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0: 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I'll be right back.
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0: Ireland and occupied Wales and occupied Scotland. Otherwise, I support Britain and the British people. Right? Does that make sense to anybody? No, I don't think so. Doesn't make any sense at all, does it? All right. Let's see what we got here. Take a few calls. We can slip them in here. Larry Roberts, Illinois, the great WRPW. Go.
1: Yeah, on the theme that you just had, Democrats have got me really confused because just a few years ago, they were tickled to death when Barack Obama said the price of energy is going to have to necessarily go up. Mm-hmm. Now, they should be tickled to death because the price of fuel is going up. Mm-hmm. And they're screaming, oh, my goodness, we don't have gas for our car. I thought they didn't want gas engines.
0: No, I thought so. Remember, under the Biden regime, they drove the price up into the $5 range purposely. And then you have these blue states that are complaining that the governor is there. It cracks me up. Look at California. It's a 72-cent a gallon sales tax. I mean, crazy. Some states have it in the 60s and so forth. They have no intention of lowering it. None. No intention at all. All right. Thank you, Larry. Good call. We'll be right back.
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1: Great radio stations across the land, along with Sam and Polo. It's the Joe Pags Show. Glad to have you along for the ride. Thanks. Appreciate you stopping by on a Monday. There is a lot going on. There's a lot to get to. Let me put this on Do Not Disturb. You know what happens if I don't put this on Do Not Disturb, Sam? The phone goes. The so-called Seditious Six, which is what a lot of people call them. I have no problem calling them that. These six, either former intelligence or former military members of the Democrat Party in Washington, made a video basically saying President Trump was giving illegal orders to military members and that the military has the right and the duty to not follow illegal orders. Now, had they just said, listen, we just want to take a second to tell you don't follow illegal orders and then moved on, maybe you leave it alone. But they didn't do that. It's a troubling time, they said. And a lot of what you're hearing right now to the White House is unsettling, they said. I want to remind you, you don't have to follow illegal orders. I mean, it was alleging, clearly, this video was alleging that there were some illegal orders going on and that you should reject them. And that was pretty disgusting. I think without a doubt, his rank should be lessened and he should get less money in the taxpayer dime as he's collecting his full salary as a senator, getting his pension as somebody who was in the military, as he tells the military not to listen to the civilian commander in chief. Now he goes on CBS and makes the decision that I'm going to tell the host that not only are we short on munitions, which we might be because of all the weaponry sent by Joe Biden over to Ukraine. That could be why we're low on munitions. If we are, I have no idea. He's claiming to know. He's on the Armed Services and Intelligence Committees. And if he knows these things, I don't think he should telegraph to our enemies what he thinks he knows. But he doesn't just say, you know, we're a little low on munitions. We need to build some more. We need to build up that stockpile, make sure that we're good to go. He didn't just say that. He says specifically, Tomahawks. ATACMS, and if you're in the military or former military and you know how to pronounce that, maybe it's an acronym and it's pronounced. I don't know. And also Patriot rounds. You thought he'd just tell people, hey, Patriot rounds too. He's getting specific about what he says we don't have. Hey, cartel members in Mexico, we don't have this stuff. Do what you want to do. Hey, North Korea, China, go after our military around the globe because we don't have this stuff, according to Mark Kelly. Is he on something? I think he should be drug tested. I don't know if he's taking drugs or not, but I'd like to find out the result of that test. Because for some reason, his hatred for Trump, his hatred for Hegseth, supersedes any common sense he might have ever had in his life. Because for him to sit there and say, we are short on this, short on that, short on the other. For him to say that, for all the world, he didn't just say that in some classified closed-door hearing in the Senate. He went on national television, and now with the internet, everything's international. And he told the world what we don't have. And Hegseth is like, did he just violate his oath again? What is he doing? If you have concerns about it, and you want to make sure those concerns are heard, you go on CBS or whatever outlet wants to take your ugly face on there. And I'm just saying, he's not the greatest to look at. Kind of looks like a thumb. You know what I mean? Just kind of looks like a thumb. Let me show the people watching. When I saw this story Sam sent me, I thought for a second she sent me a story about a thumb. What?
2: Wow.
1: I'm putting it out there. If you want to sit your thumb face on there and be interviewed by Margaret Brennan, maybe you say, I'm concerned about our stockpiles. I'm concerned about our readiness. I'm concerned about our munitions. I'm concerned about, you know, if something, God forbid, were to happen, are we on the ready? That's why we're working with the Department of Defense or war, whatever he wants to call it. And I've got some tough questions for Hegseth. He can say that. He can say a lot of things. But you're going to go your ass on CBS and you're going to say, we're low on this one, and this one. Which means we can't do this, we can't do that, we can't do the other. Telegraphing to anybody and everybody who hates us, and there are plenty that do, that we might not be able to turn you away if you decided to do something. China's over there going, wow, thanks, Kelly. Let us know what's going on. Thanks, appreciate you. Rubbing their hands together. Furled brow. Maybe we could take on America now. I mean, hell, this guy Kelly says they don't have the goods. I'm going, dude, what are you thinking?

0: thinking. And again, this is another case of TDS, Trump Derangement Syndrome, another case of somebody whose hatred for Trump supersedes his love of country. But he was in the Navy. Did you serve? That's the first thing somebody will say. No, I didn't serve. My dad did. Make sure that I didn't have to if I didn't want to. Considered it, but didn't do it. I honor anybody who has. I honor the fact that he served, but I think he's a dishonorable person. Certainly a dishonorable senator in the United States Senate going on television to say, every enemy we have, we're short of this stuff. And I don't know that he actually knows whether we're short on it or not, but to say it and be specific about it and earmark exactly what weaponry we do or don't have, I think there should be charges. I do. Certainly, he should be losing rank. I think that John Thune, if he had a backbone, should be bringing him up on censure charges in the Senate. He's going to be censured. How dare he say? Because on the Brennan interview, even she's like, well, you were just in this classified meeting. What'd you find out? And he's like, well, here we found all this out. What are you, stupid? You must be dumb. So what do you think? Should Mark Kelly, the senator out of Arizona, should he face charges, possible expulsion, certainly a censure, for going on television and being specific about what he says he knows from having these meetings about what we're short of? 833-JOE-PAGS, 833-563-7247, joepags.com. Scroll down, click on contact. 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And it's just, I thought it was Saturday Night Live for a second. 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
4: Great radio stations across the land, along with Sam and Polo. It's the Joe Pags Show. Glad to have you here. Bottom of this hour is going to be Daniel Turner. He's going to talk about energy, going to talk about the Strait of Hormuz. It's open, it's closed, it's blockaded, it's not. Why does that matter? And he's going to talk specifically about why it matters when it comes to what's happening at the pump. Three gas stations near where I live today. We had 386. The one across the way was 389. And then one more in town was 381. So that's where we are here in my part of Texas. Now in San Antonio proper, probably a little bit less than that in some areas. Those of you in California, some are paying $6, $7, $8 a gallon, which is crazy. The president's talking about possibly stopping the federal tax on a gallon of gasoline temporarily while this goes on. We'll see if that's got any legs for sure. I want to do a little bit of sports, not a whole lot, but a little bit. Been watching, as I've told you guys, I watch condensed NBA games. The NBA on YouTube will put up the condensed game after the game is over, and I can watch a whole game in like 16, 18 minutes, right? I do still enjoy sitting back and watching a full game. If I've got 2 or 3 hours to give, I just don't. Definitely pulling for the Spurs. The San Antonio Spurs are having a great season. I pulled for the Spurs even when they weren't having great seasons, but they've got a very good team this year. Pulling for them. Last night, their 7-4 or 7-5 center, depending on who's measuring, Victor Wembanyama, was kicked out of the game. It was pretty early on. Sam, did you watch that game last night?
5: Yes, it was crazy.
4: So he elbowed Naz Reid. So I think they say Naz Reid in Memphis, right? No, they're playing Minnesota. We're playing right. Minnesota. I should know. Minneapolis, don't get mad at me. We love Minnesota. Girl, love. But I'm just not a big Wolves fan. I think probably because the team seemed to be siding with the whole weird movement in 2020 in the Summer of Love. Either way, both very good teams. And he elbows Reed in like the neck and gets a flagrant foul too and gets kicked out of the game. The Spurs end up losing the game. The Spurs are much higher seeded than Minnesota. But, I mean, you don't have your star player that he's gone. The one piece of advice I would give Wemby, which is what they affectionately call him. He's a great young player, effervescent guy, very smart in what he's saying. He's been very humble and he doesn't have to be. I saw a little of that shine leave today. Now, Sam, did you see any of this where they were asking him about the MVP race?
5: No.
4: Paul, you see any of this?
6: No.
4: Okay. Again, don't know him, never met him. I have met other Spurs players, certainly Spurs from the past. I don't think I've met any player that's on the team now, and I don't know the coaches on the team now. I hope there's somebody in his ear that says, hey, maybe don't do that. Somebody in the media egged him on a little bit. I don't know if they're friends or who they are. They might be. But there was this back and forth I saw over on like Facebook before we started the show today, and the media guy was like, do you want to have that argument here? And like Wemby sitting there giving a press conference, as the players do in between games and whatever, and you want to do it here? And Wemby's like, well, sure. Here's why I should be the MVP. And he goes down the list of why he should be the MVP. You know what I mean?
5: Yeah, I don't love that.
4: You don't do that.
5: Yeah, you don't.
4: I think if you're the MVP, you know you're the MVP. And I don't think that, hey, look, right. It's Cake Smyth. She'll be on later. Kay Hill. Paul, what do you think about that? Making the argument for yourself that you should be the MVP.
6: I guess it depends on how you do it. And I know you're saying how he did it, but...
4: Well, no, he wasn't arrogant and rude about it, right. But he took the bait.
6: Right.
4: And I don't want him to. I want him to say, you know what, that's not for me to decide. But to have the debate on a microphone in front of a bunch of cameras, in front of all the media, it takes a little bit of the innocence away from who I think the guy is. And

0: maybe it's because he's young. He's still like 20 years old or something. And maybe somebody will get in his ear. But I wish that he hadn't taken the bait. Does that make sense?
1: Under normal circumstances, I would say yes. I've seen him when he talks about this stuff, and it's because he actually cares about that stuff.
0: Well, he should. Michael Jordan cared about it, but he still didn't say,
1: but most of the
0: this
1: players,
0: is why I'm the guy.
1: Yeah, but most of the players lately haven't cared. And so that's why even some of the older players have praised him so much, because they feel like he has showed just how much he cares. Like, these things matter to him. So I think with him saying what he was saying, I haven't seen it, but I've seen other press conferences where he's shown that, like, hey, like, yes, like, these things are important to me. I mean, ultimately, he wants to win the championship. That's the most important thing for him. But
0: I think you misunderstand what I'm saying. I want him to think it's important.
1: Yes.
0: I want to be called the number one radio talk show host in the world. But if I kept on saying I'm the number one radio talk show host in the world, that wouldn't work well. So I agree with you that he's great and he's respecting the game. He wants to be the NBA champion. He wants to be the MVP. I'm sure he wants to be the MVP of the finals of the playoffs. I mean, he is the defensive player of the year, which he deserves, and all that's great. But when you say you want it, I think that's a different thing.
1: I mean, is it that different, though? Like, then, and I mean, since you mentioned yourself, like, when you bring up, like, the awards that you've won, you know, because you're trying to bring across your credibility, right?
0: Right.
1: And so I feel like I said, again, I haven't heard this particular conversation, but the other ones that I've seen, whenever he's brought those things up, it's to prove a point, you know, that he was deserving of this or whatever. So to me, like, I think, I mean, if that's what you have to do because maybe you're feeling like you're not getting enough respect, okay, you know, you can do it. I just think it just depends on how you do it, because, like, the way somebody like, say, LeBron does it, I don't like it. Like, there's...
0: Well, LeBron has called himself the GOAT.
1: Right.
0: He's not.
1: And then the whole, like, King James thing. I get it because James and whatever.
0: Right.
1: But, I mean, he hasn't shied away from it. You know what I mean?
0: The difference that I don't think that you're hearing me, because we agree that he should want it. And you know what? I take back what I said a minute ago. I agree with you that he should say he wants it. But for him to sit there and let somebody in the media say, tell me why you should have it, he says, because I was the defense this, and I was the... Now he's making the case. He's like telling people, these are the reasons why I should have it. I think that's different than saying, I would love to get that award. Like, I got the awards that I talk about all the time, and you know that most of it's tongue-in-cheek, but it does bring credibility to my ability to report on the news.
1: Right.
0: But I only talk about it after I won them.
1: Right.
0: You know what I mean? I didn't talk about them hoping to win the next one.
1: Well... Who are the ones that vote for that award, though?
0: I think it's all the sports writers.
1: Right. So he's talking to them when he's saying what he's saying.
0: Right. He should have other people lobby for him, not himself.
1: Well, I mean, at the end of the day, I mean, nobody's going to say anything, you know, as good as you can. I mean, you would like to think. I mean, I'm sure there's people that can say whatever, but
0: I think it just like when Michael Jordan was asked, "Are you the best player ever?" No, can't say that. I didn't play against this guy, against that guy, against the other guy. I didn't play against the people that came after me, so I can't say that. I think that we're all, you know, we should be judged by the era in which we play. And if Michael Jordan, who I think is the greatest basketball player, the best scorer anyway. He's not a big man, so you can make the argument for Will Chamberlain and everybody else. But who I think is the best basketball player ever, for him to say, that's not for me to say, then, you know, that's the way to go. Now, he didn't win the MVP. This is an interesting guy. I hope people listening are finding some joy out of this. They're not shutting us off. I'm going to do politics again in a minute, I promise. And Sam, I want your take on Wemby in a second.
2: Okay.
0: But Michael Jordan, and I just saw this video last night, was interviewed in like 1987. On the Today Show by Brian Gumbel. And he didn't win the MVP that year. Charles Barkley did. And Michael Jordan should have won it that year because he averaged 37 points a game. Think about that. Nobody in this day and age has even gotten close. I think James Harden averaged 34 or 35 one season recently, and that was as close as anybody's ever gotten since 40 years ago. So he's averaged 37 points a game. He's averaging like 6 steals a game. He's the defensive player of the year. And somehow he wasn't the MVP. Charles Barkley was. And Gumbel asked him about that. And he said, are you mad that Charles Barkley won it? He said, I'm not. But I would like to know what the qualifications are. Just let me know what it is that you want the person to do to become the MVP. And I'll strive to do that next time. And he said something like, there could be an argument about it, but I don't take away what Charles had. He had a great year. And then he went on saying, I probably won't be able to score at this high level every single year.

0: it was a really good year that I had. I just want to know what the qualifications are. Now, if Wemby says that, I get it.
1: Yeah.
0: But I think he allowed the media guy, and a media guy might be a good friend of his. They seem to have a very good rapport, to say, make the case why you should be the MVP. I think his answer should have been, that's not up to me. That's up to you guys. You know what I mean?
1: I mean, if you say it like that, okay, sure. I just think that the way he's shown himself to be is like he's very...
0: That's why I was surprised by it. What you're about to say is why I was surprised by it.
1: Well, okay. I mean, I just...
0: You know what
1: like,
0: I mean?
1: Yeah, I mean, he seems like he's pretty upfront with what he's thinking, and he doesn't shy away from moments like people right. have in the past. So I think if somebody asks him a question, he's going to answer it.
0: Yeah.
1: Just like when I didn't really...
0: I think he should have shut the guy down. I think he should have. I mean, I think he should have, it's not up to me.
1: Maybe, because like I also felt like when they were talking to him about like political stuff one time, I think it had to do with like protesting or something. I would have preferred that they hadn't asked him that, yeah. you know, but he gave his, you know, 2 cents on it. But I was like, hey, you know what? It wasn't like he went out of his way to talk about it. It was, they right. asked him, so it was like, fine.
0: Right. Wait, the way this was presented, and I don't have it queued up, was they had the argument away from this venue where he's sitting there taking questions. And then the guy literally says, do you want to have the argument now that we just had? And I think that he probably should have said no. Sam, what's your take on this?
2: Was it recently? You know, because I don't think anyone should be talking about getting MVP after elbowing someone directly in the neck. That
0: I don't. I don't know that it was after that. And again, I'm not dragging on Wemby. I'm a fan of this kid. I'm a
2: Me
0: fan
2: too.
0: Of his, and I want him to play for the next 30 years and bring 30 championships to San Antonio. That'd be great. I just don't know that. I think once you make that turn, once you turn that corner into even a sniff of arrogance, it's hard to get that away. And I don't think he's an arrogant guy. I don't think he should have allowed that media person to pull him into that fray, especially if they just had the argument off the stage. Why do it again in front of everybody? And then he goes down a list of why he deserves it or something, which I thought was odd. Anything else?
2: Yeah, I mean, I really like him, and I've been really enjoying the Spurs this year and this season. They've been really doing a good job. But I definitely think that it should be a little bit more up to the fans being like, MVP, you know, and it's
0: yes.
2: like, oh, my gosh,
0: yes.
2: you know, the whole city's backing you. And then right. maybe ask that kind of question. Also, shame on the reporter for, like, baiting him like this. I'm kind of tired of, like, the whole bait and switch thing where reporters are just asking ridiculous questions just yeah. to get a headline. It's really annoying.
0: Yeah, during the break, look it up and see if you can find that. We don't need to play it.
2: I found it.
0: Okay, I mean, did you watch it? Because that's sort
2: I'm
0: of what happens, right?
2: Yeah.
0: He
2: yeah.
0: says, let's do the argument now. And Wemby's like, oh,
2: right.
0: okay. And
2: yeah,
0: he shouldn't
2: like,
0: have.
2: Just
0: don't I don't
2: fall
0: think he
2: for
0: should
2: it.
0: Have.
2: Yeah.
0: I'll tell a story that I told once before, and this it doesn't sound like it's connected, but really think about what I'm going to say. Back in the day, probably, I don't know, it's got to be 30 years ago now, maybe 27 years ago now, I was at a Grand Funk Railroad concert in Detroit. Very good friends with Don Brewer. He's the drummer. He sang American Band. He wrote it too. Their biggest hit ever. I got to go backstage with them all the time. I really enjoyed it. And I was in unbelievably good shape. Not, I mean, way better than I am now. I was the bodybuilder level almost. I wasn't quite there. Wasn't as big as the guy that you see, but I'm wearing like a tight shirt and I'm feeling good about myself. But there's some drunk guy yelling at me. And I'm there with CJ, my eldest daughter, Sam's sister. And CJ must have been, I don't know, she was 10 or something, maybe younger, maybe a little, I think probably a little younger. We're waiting to go backstage and see the guys. And the guy, hey, I've been calling me names and everything else. And there's a woman standing in front of us who gave me a look like, I feel so bad for you that this guy is doing this. And so I had her. She was on my side. Everybody in line was on my side. So what did I go and do? I'll break you in half if you don't shut up. As I told the guy what was what. Immediately that woman like got scared, looked away, was no longer in support of what I was doing because I crossed that line. I did something that meant I'm just as stupid as that guy. And I think that even though I wasn't being arrogant, I was, you know, supporting my child and saying, I'll break you in half if you do something here. I probably should have just kept quiet. The guy wasn't going to really do anything to us. And I had everybody in line was on my side. I made the mistake of crossing that line that changed somebody's opinion that would be very hard to change back, if that makes sense. Sam, does that make any sense?
2: Oh, yeah, totally makes sense. And as a woman myself, if two men were kind of like going at it, I would totally respect the silent man a lot more until you cross that line. So I see exactly what you're talking about.
0: And I'm normally the silent man.
2: You are.
0: People
2: you
0: don't
2: definitely
0: believe
2: are,
0: that,
2: surprisingly.
0: Yeah, I normally am the silent man.
2: You are.
0: You see what I mean, Paulo? I mean, I had the audience in the palm of my hand. Then I said or did something stupid that changed everything.
1: Yeah, I mean, I can see that. I just don't think what he said or did was stupid. I mean.
0: Did you see it?
1: No.
0: Well, Sam, send it to Polo.

0: I feel more shame for the reporter, to be honest with you. Like, because, you know, Wemby, he's young. He's just answering a question. He looks like he's begrudgingly answering. He's like, okay, well, you know, here's what I think. And, you know, I'm just tired of these reporters just asking dumb questions.
1: And they just had the conversation. That's why I hate that the reporter sort of put him in that position. And Wemby's like, yeah, sure, let's do it. And I don't think there was any... It wasn't arrogance in his answer. I just don't want him to come off that way.
2: I mean,
1: and I think he does by doing it.
2: Let's be honest. Okay. Trump does the same thing, except he does it in a way more arrogant way.
1: Absolutely.
2: And so I
1: no doubt.
2: I feel
1: but,
2: that.
1: But you have to understand, Trump doesn't care if he alienates half the audience. He doesn't care. I want everybody to love Wemby because he's worth it.
2: Right. And the thing is, I don't think that was his intention anyway.
1: So, oh, I don't think so either. So, I never said he did it out of arrogance, but he's going to look arrogant. I mean, there's a perspective. Listen, you and I could talk about me all day, because when I first came to San Antonio, there was a perspective in the building that I was an arrogant piece of garbage. You actually had to tell people he's not. He's not like that at all. But they had this perception. I don't want that to happen to this guy.
2: Yeah, I mean, and when you put it like that, sure. I mean, because you're going to want to be protective of somebody that you believe in,
1: right,
2: or somebody that you have, I guess, faith in. So I get it. I guess I need to see it, because, like I said, every time I've ever seen him talk about stuff, he's just very matter of fact with it, and I can respect it. Like, he doesn't.
1: Well, he was matter of fact here as well, but I think that he just should have shut the guy down. He should not have fallen for it. I think next time he probably won't. Although they're probably not happy with me talking about it this much. The Spurs know what I'm saying is probably right, and he's going to get a whisper in his ear, I think. 833-JOE-PAGS, 833-563-7247, joepags.com. 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
3: Great to have you, Daniel Turner, at the bottom of the hour. Don't miss that from Power of the Future. And again, he's all about our economy is an oil-based, a petroleum-based economy. It just is. That's not going to change anytime soon. The fact that they stopped, I don't know if you realize this, but they stopped actually refining oil. Actually, they refine oil in California. They tried to stop that, but they're not going and getting it anymore. And I was stunned. He says this in the interview. I'll give you a little bit of a preview. He says in the interview that California used to be the number two oil-producing state, second behind only Texas. I had no idea. But they stopped it, and California literally is getting the oil from across the globe just to not get the oil from California. So I guess it's okay to do global warming or climate change over there. All right, so Sam, you've seen it now. What do you think?
4: Right.
3: Should he have told the reporter, I'm not doing this?
4: I just think he fell for it. You know what I mean? I think the reporter really pushed him. And then Wemby, being a young guy, he was like, you know what? Yeah, let's talk about it. But I still think that it should be up to the fans. But also, I can't blame him for, like, you know, basically pleading his case to the reporters who vote on MVP. I mean, it's kind of like a catch 22.
3: Yeah, but he wasn't. He was making the case to one reporter that he already made the case to off the screen.
4: True.
3: And he put himself in a position. Again, he'll mature out. He'll get better at that. And Paul and I were talking about this during the break as well. As far as elbowing Naz Reid in the neck, no. Because if they lose Naz Reid, no big deal. It's a big deal. Naz Reid is a good player. But if you lose Wembanyama and you're in the Spurs, that's it. You lose the game. I mean, that's it. I mean, you agree with that, right, Polo?
5: Yeah.
3: Now, the whole thing, but you stand by the fact that him saying that he did this, and this, and that's why he should be the MVP. You're okay with that?
5: I still haven't, like, been able to watch it.
3: All right. Yeah, check it out during the break here. All right, when we come back, it's going to be Daniel Turner. Daniel Turner is going to answer the question, is the Strait of Hormuz open or closed? And he's going to give his opinion as to whether it's open or closed. The fact is, we don't really know. We're told that it's open. We're told that there is some flow. We're told that it's not open. We're told that there's fighting going on between fast boats, small boats, gunboats, and our warships. So I don't really know what's going on there. I do know this. The gas prices don't seem to understand it either. And those who are speculating about the future of gasoline prices, they don't seem to know either. So I'm going to get the very latest from a guy who is in the business of knowing about power and energy when we come back. Stay here.
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0: The Strait of Hormuz is open. No, it's closed. No, but it's open. Well, there's a blockade. Well, we're attacking some ports because Iran attacked some of our warships, but it's open, but it's closed. But if you try to go through and leave a port from Iran, it's closed to you. We might take out the engines. See, I'm confused, and that's why the gas price looks like a lottery machine over at my local gas station. You know, when it comes to energy, I've got to talk to this guy, Daniel Turner. He is the boss over at PowerTheFuture.com. Daniel, how are you? Good to see you.
1: Yeah, it's great to be on with you, Joe. Thanks for having me back.
0: Do you know? Is it open or closed? I don't know.
1: I don't, but I'll tell you this. Markets think it's certainly closed.
0: Because really?
1: If the markets thought it were open, oil would have dropped back to $65 a barrel by now. So, or if nothing else, markets are not sure, but unsure is bad. And that's why oil has persistently been around $9,500 a barrel, because oil markets don't like uncertainty.
0: Yeah. Oil markets don't like uncertainty. Those who are buying and selling in the markets don't like uncertainty. I mean, when we say oil markets, we mean all of that inclusive, because, again, yeah, you and I have talked about this a million times. We're a net energy exporter. We were during the first Trump administration. We hope to be again. We're talking about building new refineries. I would figure that the price per gallon would drop. But it really is kind of, I mean, I mentioned lottery. I mentioned, you know, I call this a casino sometimes when it comes to how much I'm going to pay tomorrow for gasoline. Is it all that inclusive? The oil markets are not really sure what's going on. That's why. And when you say oil markets, yeah, or the oil itself globally, we're talking about everything.
1: Everything. And it is a global pricing. It is a global commodity. And the best analogy of it is gold. Right. Gold is a global price. If I went to the London Exchange and bought gold, I wouldn't pay much different than I would pay in the New York Exchange for gold, or Tokyo. Right. Because it is set on a global market. Oil is very, very similar. There's some slight differentials. Right. There's the Morbend market. There's WTI, which is what we use in America. But they're all just a couple bucks shy of each other. And overall, worldwide, oil markets are not certain what's happening, and that's why prices are high. We don't have a supply problem, right? And that's why I think prices will drop very, very quickly. And I've been saying this for a while, but there's still not that certainty, so the prices haven't come down.
0: For somebody who's speculating, and I'm not, but there are people out there watching and listening that are speculating about the future of oil prices per barrel, I mean, we don't know the answer to what I asked you off the beginning. You don't know. I don't know. We kind of think it's closed, but the president keeps saying it's open, and we're going to keep it open for friendly travel. But again, whether it's open or closed, if that's not knowable, we're always going to pay more, aren't we? Until we find out the real answer.
1: Yeah, 100%. And I think we've hit kind of the summit, because it has been, 60 some odd days. It's gone a little bit high, 107. It's gone a little bit low, 87.
0: Yeah.
1: But it hasn't gone much above that. And all this fear mongering that we're going to hit $200 a barrel in oil. I mean, when the bombs were dropping, we didn't hit $200.
0: Right.
1: So I don't know if we would ever get that high, but still $100 is way more than it should be. And I want to see prices drop back to the low 60s where they were. But we need those straits to give us that guarantee, and we're not there yet.
0: Founder and executive director of Power of the Future, powerofthefuture.com, is Daniel Turner. How much oil have we not gotten through the Strait of Hormuz? I don't know what the actual number is that goes through there daily or weekly, but can you estimate how many barrels we haven't gotten to the world market because of what's going on with Iran?
1: Well, I think they said around at its peak about 120 vessels were going through. Now, some oil, some natural gas. If you are in Western Europe, you're in a worse situation because you are running into supply shortages, right? California, for example, which buys their oil from the Middle East because they shut down California's oil industry pretty much. They are going to be in a supply problem pretty soon as well. If you do the math, if a tanker has 300,000 barrels and maybe 80 of them are going through a day, that's how much. So it is definitely a problem. The supply is just being built up. That's why once the strait opens and oil and gas flow again, prices will drop pretty quickly. We're not running out of it. We just can't get it to its right marketplaces.
0: I've got to talk to you about something you just said, because it sounds really, really dumb. So not that you're dumb, but just the action by California. What? So they shut down their oil producing market and decided, let's buy it from the Middle East. So let's bring it by vessel all the way across the globe to California, because that makes more sense than getting it right under where you stand. What?
1: Absolutely. And this is how you can then wave to your

0: audience and say that I've gone green. You know, we've gone after big oil in this state. California used to be the second largest oil producer in the country after Texas. Wow. And I think it's now seventh or eighth. And the only reason why is the other states haven't surpassed it. California has just dropped because they are making it impossible to bring oil and gas to market. Now, they've kept their refineries open. Gavin Newsom tried to shut down their last couple of refineries. And then he had a couple court injunctions, and then quietly he kept them open because he realized it would be even worse for their state's economy. So they still have some refining capacity. But anyone who's walked the beach in California, first time I did it, I was much older. I'm an East Coaster. I didn't go to California as a kid. But first time I walked the beach of California, I was amazed at the black gunk on the soles of my feet because it just seeps through the sand, right? There's a lot of oil off the shore of California. Why the hell can't we bring it to market, right? Because of silly environmental policies. So California could be in an energy boom right now, yeah, but they're not because of their crazy climate policies, and it's really tragic.
1: It's Daniel Turner. So in other words, they're stopping the global warming or the climate change in California, but they're cool with it in the Middle East. It's just like when Obama said, we're not going to drill in the outer continental shelf. In fact, move some of those rigs from off the coast of the United States and let's send them to Brazil, because Obama didn't care about global warming or climate change in Brazil. He only cared about what it looked like for the next election. This is all politics, isn't it? They're not really doing it to save the globe, are they?
0: This sort of nonsense happens all over the world. The European Union, the UK in particular, has decided to forego the North Sea exploration, right? That's where BP, British Petroleum, started, was the North Sea. Now, of course, under their current administration, they're all about green. No more North Sea. The Norwegians haven't given up on it, right? The Chinese are building platforms in the North Sea. Just the British are being stupid enough to forego it. Biden administration did this in the Gulf of, as it was then called, Gulf of Mexico, right? The largest oil tanker, the largest platform in the Gulf of America is Chinese operated because it is that far into international waters that it's not considered America. And Biden watched it get built. And so the Chinese are exploring, but Biden wouldn't let us explore in the Gulf of America.
1: This is the same oil that we could have gotten that oil had we just wanted to go get it.
0: 100%. It's all just the stupid games that you play with numbers and metric and lines, and then you get to tell your constituents. Basically what it is in the simplest terms, you treat your constituents like children. Right. You know, you just lie to them. You manipulate these games. You know how people used to put on YouTube videos at 9 p.m. of last year's ball drop for New Year's Eve and tell the kids, oh, it's midnight, but they don't know. They're too dumb to know it's 2025. And then they all went to bed at 9:30. That's what our politicians do to us. They give us a bunch of lies and then tell us, see, look, all this is good. They treat us like children.
1: And there are people carrying signs and yelling and screaming going, yeah, this is good. As long as we don't see it, out of sight, out of mind, it's not going to affect the globe whatsoever. And as we watch our enemies get rich off of what was God given to us, it's crazy. It's Daniel Turner from Power of the Future. Go to powerofthefuture.com. Let's talk about the strategic petroleum reserve that Joe Biden, you know, went to every time he needed to lower the gas prices to win an election or to have the Democrats look like they did something right. Are we quietly refilling that? And if so, why would the president be quiet about that? I would be announcing to everybody, we're refilling what he emptied so we have this strategically if we need it.
0: They started refilling it, especially when oil was around $60 a barrel, and they did make some announcements about it then. I wouldn't be surprised if they have slowed down a little bit, because at $100 a barrel, it would be very expensive to fill the reserves. Yeah. But again, you have to do just enough that you are contributing to the reserves, but not affecting global supply, which will drive up price. So it's a delicate dance. Biden drained some 400 million barrels in weeks. And it is very hard to refill at that level without having huge price disruptions. So I think they are refilling it for national security purposes, but a lot more slowly than I wish.
1: When there's trouble in the world, turmoil, pun intended, in the world, when the Strait of Hormuz is open or closed, depending on who you're asking, is this a good time, Daniel, to explore nuclear, to explore something else? Okay, we're in an oil economy. I'm not against oil. I love a red-blooded American man. I love my V8 engine and how it sounds. That said, should we not be looking at something else so that we're not sort of, you know, held by the neck by people in the Middle East or people in Venezuela or wherever else?
0: Always. I mean, we should always be investing in what works, and that's what's good about

0: our private sector is they should be investing in what works. But nuclear can't replace oil. And that's kind of where even like the climate movement with wind and solar, where they have their biggest just fallacy in terms of science, in terms of manufacturing. Wind and solar make crappy electricity, but that's all they do. And they do that, again, very, very poorly. But oil makes plastic and rubber, and oil makes a fuel for jets and for these enormous right. cargo ships. And oil is required for steel production and for, you know, natural gas makes fertilizers and medicines. And so I love nuclear. Nuclear makes very inexpensive, reliable electricity. But that's kind of all it does. Now, you can use that power to yeah. run a mill, to run a factory, right. to run a city. But you can't make rubber and plastic. And if yeah. you want tires and you want Band-Aids and diapers, you still need oil for now.
1: Let's talk about so-called clean coal. I remember when Obama was running for president in 08, he said that he has to necessarily end the coal industry. And he tried his best yep. to do that. He called it dirty coal, whatever. I think that China's building a new coal plant every week or something stupid like that. Mm. Talk to me about so-called clean coal. Is that really a thing? Is coal really as damaging as people like Obama and Al Gore would want us to believe?
0: No, and that's where we do everything responsibly here. It's the same thing as like you have a catalytic converter on your car,
1: right?
0: Right? We have enough mechanisms in your exhaust tailpipe that what comes out of the car isn't environmentally dangerous like it was in the 60s and 70s, right? We yeah. are improving. We do the same thing with coal. We do have scrubbers on coal plants. And if coal were this detrimental thing that we hear about, people who live in coal towns would be dead, and they're not. What's killing them is their lack of jobs and their lack of opportunity because people yes. like Obama are destroying coal. Remember in 08 when Biden was running for president as well, Senator Biden against yeah. Senator Obama, Biden was pro-coal. He kept talking about, boy, from Scranton, I love coal. But boy, he became VP and he changed his mind and turned his back on the people of PA very, very quickly. And he ended viciously anti-coal. So just remind everyone, if I ever get the chance to remind people what an evil person Joe Biden was, Joe, I gotta do so.
1: I'm not against that because he certainly is. At the end of the day, this guy lied his way through 50 some odd years of public office, yes. making money off of us and then making millions of dollars on his transactions with others like in Ukraine and also selling books. So yeah, bad guy through and through. I agree with yeah. you. Let's talk about AI centers. You know, I grew up in South Florida. I've been watching some South Florida news lately. And it seems that people are coming out in earnest to stop AI centers being built in Florida. Here in Texas, where I live, the people are all up in arms about it. As AI centers are horrible. It's going to pollute the water somehow and going to take all the energy. Nobody's going to have any energy to run their houses. What do we know about the AI race and how damaging or not damaging at all these AI centers could be?
0: Yeah, and living in rural Virginia, you know, I have my sheep farm here in Shenandoah. When I drive to D.C., it's a couple hours. I pass a third of the nation's data centers, which are all in the Northern Virginia corridor. So I have those concerns about them, their apprehension. You know, rural America doesn't really love big tech anyway. And so if Microsoft says they want to build something, they're a little skeptical. But what's important to know is that the same forces driving the anti-data center movement just a week ago were telling you they had to ban your gas stove, right? They were working right. with the Biden administration to shut down your leaf blower and to prevent you from having a gas-powered generator or the combustion engine, right? The same anti-fossil fuel movement under the guise of climate change has now rebranded to be anti-AI. And they're having success because they have tapped into Americans' just kind of dislike of big companies coming into town, building an ugly building, and leaving. But you can be opposed to data centers. You can fight them. You can say, I don't want it in my backyard. Let's have that conversation. But just know that the people with the matching t-shirts and the signs and the websites and the buses, they're the same people who, you know, 5 days ago were telling you you weren't allowed to have a gas generator in your backyard because right. of climate change. New tactic for the same bad actors.
1: And also keep this in mind. The AI race is between us and China. We know that. Mm-hmm. China would like to beat us. How can they beat us? Stop us from having data centers. If they can stop us from having new AI, you know, advancements. Say that it's going to harm the atmosphere and use all the energy in town while China keeps on trying to advance as much as they possibly can. Is there any indication that there's foreign-based money that's backing these people that you're talking about?
0: Oh, 100%. You know, we put out a report on our website on powerthefuture.com, if you allow me the shout out, called Manufactured Outrage. And it talks about the number of groups that are foreign.

0: funded that are funding these campaigns. And that's not surprising because foreign money has often pushed for the climate movement because that forces us to buy Chinese solar panels. And China would love that, right? A Russia to stop fracking because they hated fracking because it was bad for their economy because they don't have fracking technology
1: right.
0: in Russia. So it's not surprising if there are foreign forces that fund these climate groups that they don't want America to

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Every day, 70,000 puppies or kittens are born in the U.S. Cute, right? Well, what's not cute is that half of all litters are accidents. And when a kitten has a litter of oopsies and a puppy has a litter of uh-ohs, pretty soon you have thousands and thousands of OMGs. And that leads to millions of pets being killed in shelters each year. But if 80% of people with pets say they believe in spaying and neutering, then what gives? Turns out that those sweet little fuzzballs can get pregnant sooner than you think. A lot sooner. But here's the good news. You can stop the accident before it happens. 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It can be old enough to get pregnant, and it's definitely young enough to make a difference. 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

0: 5'11".
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7: Tensions escalate. I'm Deborah Valentine, Fox News. Middle East tensions escalate as the U.S. continues its blockade on the Strait of Hormuz. Fox Business Network's Ashley Webster is in Tel Aviv with more.
8: Iran's foreign ministry claims its proposal, though they claim it was generous and responsible, and accused Washington of continuing to put forward what it calls unreasonable demands. Meantime, Iran's parliamentary speaker offered his own warning today, saying, quote, "Our armed forces are ready to deliver a well-deserved response to any aggression. Mistaken strategy and mistaken decisions will always lead to mistaken results. The whole world has already figured this out. We are prepared for all options. They will be surprised." With the peace plan still in the balance, a lot of the focus right now remains on the Strait of Hormuz, where more than 1,500 ships remain stranded, hurting the global economy.
7: Ships attempting to skirt the blockade continue to be turned away. The 18 Americans on the hantavirus-exposed cruise ship have returned to the U.S. to quarantine.
9: One passenger who tested positive and later negative for hantavirus before returning to the U.S. was placed in the Nebraska Biocontainment Unit as a precaution. Another individual experiencing symptoms despite testing negative was transferred to a biocontainment facility at Emory University in Atlanta. A close travel companion with no symptoms also went to Emory for monitoring, while 15 lower-risk passengers quarantine at Nebraska Medical Center in more hotel-like accommodations separate from the biocontainment unit.
10: And today, health authorities in Maryland announced that they're monitoring two residents who were not on

0: Now's the time to talk. 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
1: I can't believe we have to make this commercial.
2: It's ridiculous.
1: You'll think it's ridiculous too. 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
1: And don't make us run another commercial.
2: Because we will.
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5: By a thread. I'm Ted Lindner, Fox News. That ceasefire with Iran on life support, according to President Trump. Fox's Jared Halpern has more from the White House.
6: A weeks-old ceasefire between the U.S. and Iran is as fragile as it's ever been.
7: It's unbelievably weak.
6: President Trump telling me after reviewing a counterproposal from Iran to end the conflict, the truce is on life support.
7: Massive life support, where the doctor walks in and says, sir, your loved one has approximately a 1% chance of living.
6: The president accuses Iran of backing away from an offer for the U.S. to take control of highly enriched uranium buried deep under rubble after Operation Midnight Hammer targeted nuclear facilities last year. At the White House, Jared Halpern, Fox News.
5: The 18 Americans on the hantavirus-exposed cruise ship have been flown to the University of Nebraska Medical Center to be assessed and monitored during a quarantine period.
8: One passenger who tested positive and later negative for hantavirus before returning to the U.S. was placed in the Nebraska Biocontainment Unit as a precaution. Another individual experiencing symptoms despite testing negative was transferred to a biocontainment facility at Emory University in Atlanta. A close travel companion with no symptoms also went to Emory for monitoring. While 15 lower-risk passengers quarantine at Nebraska Medical Center in more hotel-like accommodations separate from the biocontainment unit.
9: And today, health authorities in Maryland announced that they're monitoring two residents who were not on the cruise ship but may have had exposure to one of the cruise ship passengers who got off earlier and was on a flight with them abroad.
5: Fox's Jonathan Sarri. New York becomes the second state to embrace the federal school choice initiative. Bucking pressure from the Democrat Party, Colorado was first, gives tax credits to those who donate to programs that provide scholarships. 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
1: Hi, everybody. I'm Jack Hanna. 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
9: President Trump wants to suspend the federal gas tax temporarily to bring down soaring prices.
10: At least while the war with Iran continues to rattle the oil market, President Trump says he wants a suspension of the federal gas tax.
11: You know, it's a small percentage, but it's, you know, it's still money.
10: The federal tax on gasoline is just over 18 cents per gallon and would require action from Congress to suspend it. But there has been legislation introduced by both Republicans and Democrats to do just that. Still, President Trump says gas prices will drop quickly once the war is over and the vital Strait of Hormuz reopened. At the White House, Jared Halpern, Fox News.
9: A Southern California mayor agrees to a plea deal accused of acting as an illegal agent for the People's Republic of China.
12: The Department of Justice revealing Eileen Wang has agreed to plead guilty to one felony count of acting as an illegal agent of a foreign government. The 58-year-old was elected mayor of Arcadia, a city in Los Angeles County, in 2022. Federal officials say from 2020 to 2022, she and an accomplice worked at the direction and control of the People's Republic of China to promote PRC propaganda in the U.S., including by operating a website dubbed the U.S. News Center. First Assistant U.S. Attorney Bill Asaley saying in a statement, this plea agreement is the latest success in our determination to defend the homeland against China's efforts to corrupt our institutions. Kristen Goodwin, Fox News.
9: The former mayor faces up to 10 years in federal prison for the charge. Her accomplice, 65-year-old Mike Sun of Chino Hills, is serving a 4-year sentence after pleading guilty to the same charge. Israeli lawmakers approved a bill on Monday setting up a special tribunal that would try and have the authority to sentence to death Palestinians convicted of taking part in the 2023 Hamas-led attack that triggered the war in Gaza. I'm Deborah Valentine. This is Fox News.
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1: When we come right back, we're going to open up door number four and see who might be behind it. I've gotten two right, one wrong. Let's see how we do. No one wants to learn that they may have their data part of a breach. Nobody wants to know that. Worse, scammers can take advantage of that panic by sending fake breach emails urging you to act quickly. And if you receive a breach email, don't click on suspicious links and first check to see if the breach is legitimate by going to the company's website to find out. It's important to understand.

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6: Hoping the ceasefire holds. I'm Ted Lindner, Fox News. That ceasefire with Iran on life support, according to President Trump. Fox's Jared Halpern with more.
7: A weeks-old ceasefire between the U.S. and Iran is as fragile as it's ever been.
8: Unbelievably weak.
7: President Trump telling me after reviewing a counterproposal from Iran to end the conflict, the truce is on life support.
8: Massive life support, where the doctor walks in and says, sir, your loved one has approximately a 1% chance of living.
7: The president accuses Iran of backing away from an offer for the U.S. to take control of highly enriched uranium buried deep under rubble after Operation Midnight Hammer targeted nuclear facilities last year. At the White House, Jared Halpern, Fox News.
6: The 18 Americans on the hantavirus-exposed cruise ship have now been flown to the University of Nebraska Medical Center to be assessed and monitored during a quarantine period. Fox's Jonathan Seri with more.
9: One passenger who tested positive and later negative for hantavirus before returning to the U.S. was placed in the Nebraska Biocontainment Unit as a precaution. Another individual experiencing symptoms despite testing negative was transferred to a biocontainment facility at Emory University in Atlanta. A close travel companion with no symptoms also went to Emory for monitoring, while 15 lower-risk passengers quarantined at Nebraska Medical Center in Moore, hotel-like accommodations separate from the biocontainment unit.
10: And today, health authorities in Maryland announced that they're monitoring two residents who were not on the cruise ship but may have had exposure to one of the cruise ship passengers who got off earlier and was on a flight with them abroad.
6: And President Trump said Monday he'll suspend the federal gas tax in an effort to lower soaring gas prices due to the closure of the Strait of Hormuz. 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
6: President Trump traveling to China to meet with President Xi Jinping amidst a fragile ceasefire in the Middle East. More details from Fox's Kevin Cork.
13: President Trump expected to be joined by top American business leaders when he heads to Beijing, which, according to the White House, underscores the broad focus of the upcoming trip. Among the CEOs joining the

0: President, Apple's Tim Cook, as well as leaders from BlackRock, Boeing, Citi, Goldman Sachs, and the one and only Elon Musk. But of course, looming large over this high-stakes meeting will be the conflict with Iran, specifically shipping in the Strait of Hormuz, because, as you probably know, China is the leading importer of cheap Iranian oil.
1: The Treasury Department has extended sanctions to 12 new entities accused of transporting Iranian oil to China as the U.S. seeks to increase economic pressure on Iran's energy sector. Members of the Trump administration, including Secretary of War Pete Hegseth and FBI Director Kash Patel, due on Capitol Hill as budget hearings continue. More details from Fox's Tanya J. Powers.
2: Secretary Hegseth will answer questions on the Pentagon's budget request before two key subcommittees. Almost 2 weeks ago, he discussed the budget before the House and Senate Armed Services Committees, also fielding questions from lawmakers on other topics, including the war in Iran and the recent firings of some in military leadership. Today, he'll be joined by Joint Chiefs of Staff Chair General Dan Kane in appearances before the House and Senate Appropriations Subcommittees on Defense. FBI Director Kash Patel will also answer budget questions before the Senate Appropriations Subcommittee on Commerce, Justice, Science, and related agencies. Tanya J. Powers, Fox News.
1: And President Trump setting up a doctor's appointment in a few weeks. The White House says he'll visit Walter Reed National Military Medical Center May 26th for his annual dental and medical evaluations. He'll also be spending time with service members and staff there in recognition of their service. I'm Ted Lindner. This is Fox News.
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0: Steven.
1: Who said that?
0: Me, down here.
1: What are you, a yellow booger?
0: I'm a banana slug, Steven.
1: Well, what are you doing in my room?
0: I'm your sense of adventure. Don't you remember me? Don't you know that we miss you?
1: Miss me? Who misses me?
0: You know, all your friends in the forest. The trees, the pond, that little fort that you made out of branches. We all miss you.
1: Mom took me to the forest last year.
0: I'm a slug, Steven. 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
2: The White House supports pausing the federal gas tax to help Americans at the pump. It would take an act of Congress to produce the 18-cent per gallon discount. A new poll finds about 1 in 4 Americans believe the White House Correspondents' Dinner shooting was staged. Democrats more likely to believe that claim, though investigators have charged a suspect and found no evidence that the attack was false. The maker of the learning platform Canvas says it paid off the hackers who attacked it last week, an unknown amount of money. Stolen data included usernames

and email addresses. The mayor of Arcadia, California, just outside of L.A., pleads guilty to acting as an agent for China, admitting to pushing pro-Chinese propaganda on the website U.S. News Center. I'm Kristen Yates, TSN News.

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3: Thanks for spending time with us. Welcome into Tuesday, May 12th. Gordon Deal with Nicole Murray. Some of our top stories and headlines. Trump calls Iran's counterproposal to end the conflict garbage. The White House supports suspending the federal gas tax, but it's now up to Congress to do it. Supreme Court backs Alabama's effort to redraw congressional districts ahead of the midterms in November. A lawsuit claims OpenAI helped plan a mass shooting at Florida State University last year through ChatGPT. A redesign at Venmo will include the settings defaulting to only showing your posts to friends. And a Little League umpire going viral in Southern California for his unique efforts to make the right call. That story in about 20 minutes. A mix of actual costs, lost wages, and missed retirement contributions can cost daughters caring for their parents nearly $300,000. Here's Katie Notopoulos, senior correspondent at Business Insider. Katie, this story has gained a lot of traction.
4: So one of my colleagues, Maria Kelly Kordaki, had written an article about how there is this huge economic impact that millennial and often a lot of Gen X daughters are currently taking on dealing with aging parents. And what she found was that there's approximately a $300,000 lifetime, what we're calling a tax, on daughters for having to deal with this. And the way that she was looking at this and calculating, it's not that elder care costs on average $300,000, which many of you probably know. It is very expensive, yes. But what it was really looking at is also what kinds of costs people have to give up in order to care for an aging parent, whether that's they have to move cities to move back home with them, have them move in with them, maybe pass up on a promotion or a career opportunity. Maybe they have to take off a couple years from work. And not only are they losing wages during those times, but they're also not contributing to their own retirement. They're not getting Social Security, things like that. So when they become older, they're going to be paying on their, you know, retirement years too.
3: How did we get here? Like, we've always had old people in our lives, right? I mean, what's different?
4: Well, that's a great question. I mean, there are a couple of things. So one, people are just living longer than they were before, right? And that's, you know, generally a good thing, right? Like, we want people to have long and healthy lives. And yes, it's true that historically people have always cared for their parents, you know, multi-generational households, things like that. But there's a few factors that are going into what's making that a little different than it has been in the past. One is women work more than they did in the past,
3: yes.
4: Right? A lot of women are not, you know, they're busy. You know, they have careers that they are now having to give up or take breaks from in order to do the kind of caregiving that maybe they didn't have to take a career break in the past. Also, there's a bigger, people are having kids older and older. So when you look at the sandwich generation, you know, they, you know, the generations are just further apart, right? So you have parents who are also getting squeezed dealing with elderly parents, and they still have kids at home, or maybe they're helping pay for college or teenagers. So they're sort of getting it from all sides, really squeezed on that.
3: Yeah. We're speaking with Katie Notopoulos, senior correspondent at Business Insider. The story is a deep one. It's called The Millennial Daughter Tax is Terrifying. I guess the

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0: Now that Wendy's has these new biggie deals, everyone in the family can get what they're craving, from Nugs to JBCs. The parental units can get an $8 biggie bundle, the eldest who think they're so grown can get a $6 biggie bag, and the little one who can do no wrong can get a $4 biggie bites. 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

0: Oklahoma City knocked out the LA Lakers to advance to the Western Conference Finals. Cleveland beat Detroit to tie that series. I'm Dave Anthony, and this is Fox News.
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8: You see what the State Department was tweeting out yesterday?
9: It was incredible.
8: I mean, the State Department has been bad almost from the beginning of our country. But in the last 100 years, it's been the State Department that has been keeping us in all of these wars. By the way, it wasn't our Department of War's Defense Department or anything else that was responsible for the breakdown and the embarrassing exit in Afghanistan. For the first time, the president, Joe Biden, assigned that to the State Department. They have no idea what they're doing. They get us into wars. They don't know how to get us out. The State Department ran that entire show. It's the State Department that is the real problem. And yesterday, they started tweeting about how we are getting out of the UN review of Global Compact on Migration. This is something we did, Jason. How many years ago did we do a show on the Global Migration Compact for the UN and what they were doing on our own borders and doing all around the world to bring people in?
9: Looks like we don't have Jason.
8: Jason, okay.
9: But we'll dig up that show and we'll post it to the community wall on Torch.
8: So here's what they tweeted. State Department tweeted yesterday. UN agencies systematically facilitated mass migration to America and Europe, even as citizens of these nations called for restrictions on migration. Now the Global Compact's latest report urges nations to expand migration pathways and pursue regularization of migrants. UN agencies working with the NGOs they fund established a migration corridor through Central America and to the U.S. border. The American people suffered under an unprecedented wave of mass migration. The UN was on the ground pipelining migrants to our southern border. We know this to be true because we did that special. UN officials next tweet greeted migrants along the route through their deadly Darien Gap. UN-funded NGOs handed out maps to migrants en route to the U.S. after facilitating mass migration into the United States.

0: or compares Zionists broadly to rabid neo-Nazis, or praises Hezbollah, or says armed militancy against civilians is perfectly normal, you're no longer hearing nuanced criticism of policy. You're not. You're hearing the moral erosion that republics do not survive indefinitely. And, you know, I just told you, the Democrats have absolutely no plan. They have no plan. How are they going to distance themselves from this guy? They are this guy. He's just way out on the edge. You can't pull him back now. How are you going to pull him back? How are you going to do it? A stable republic depends on citizens believing some things are beyond the pale. Murder, terror, political violence, ethnic hatred, collective guilt, dehumanization. When those things blur, civilizations get shaky really fast. And he's the one blurring the lines right now. Watch him, America. Pray for the stability. Pray for peace. Because your young kids are hearing rebellion and the grand struggle between oppressor and the oppressed. All right, let me tell you more about our sponsor. It's Real Estate Agents I Trust. This is my company. It's a company that I started, I don't know, about 10 years ago with my brother. We were both selling our house. I had just sold mine and had a horrible time. He called me up. He said, I'm putting my house up for sale. I said, oh, good luck with that. Neither one of us, and we're both pretty smart guys, we had no idea how to find a good real estate agent. None. Robert and I started working with each other, and we went looking for the 500 best real estate agents in the country, and that's according to the Wall Street Journal, and we learned from them. I mean, we studied them. How do you do this? How do people even interview you? How do you know what a good agent is and what a good agent isn't? Well, we learned that there is a pattern, and there's really a checklist, and we've gone through that. And we started a company where people can say, hey, I want to, you know, be represented by you, Glenn. 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

0: Index, which came in at 48.2, lower than expected. Sentiment fell modestly near recent lows as a sharp drop in current conditions outweighed a slight rise in expectations. Elevated cost pressures like from gasoline continue to weigh on finances and purchasing conditions, with sentiment unlikely to improve until energy prices ease. Finally, in a special report, we learned that confidence in the Fed has slipped back towards levels last seen during peak inflation.
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0: in his pocket. He has pleaded not guilty to charges and requested a jury trial. Jared Max, Fox News.
1: A few days after the crash, the judge had approved a Woods request to travel out of the county for comprehensive inpatient treatment. Rain could help firefighters in South Florida.
2: There are two active wildfires in South Florida. The Max Road Fire and the Broward County Everglades, the larger of the two, burning more than 17 square miles with 60% containment reported. Firefighters are working to keep those flames away from residential areas. People are told to be ready to leave if necessary and stay inside if smoke makes breathing difficult.
1: Fox's Chris Foster. The other fire near Florida City is 50% contained. Stocks are lower. The Nasdaq's down 496. I'm Lisa Brady, Fox News.
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0: as Wes Moore is trying to run as a moderate mom of multiple kids who was just a Virginia mom, and I'm not going to do it. And then she got into office, and she has enacted one of the most radical left-wing agendas almost overnight as soon as she got into office.
1: Just like what Biden did, I might add. This is the center of the Democrat playbook, which is pretend to be normal and reasonable and moderate just long enough to fool just enough people that then you get to do what the purple-haired, spit-in-the-face-of-ice officers, men should have, you know, the future is female, 17 different pronouns, et cetera, what those people want. That's what you get with the Democrat Party. It's, I'm just normal. I'm Tim Walz. I'm just like you. And then communist nonsense. Every time. At least with Republicans, you get what you vote for. If they disappoint you, that's one thing. But they don't turn around and say, I'm actually a left-wing lunatic. 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

0: you safe? I do it, coach.
1: But now, Christo Fernandez is getting a chance to play soccer professionally, signing a contract with United Soccer League club El Paso Locomotive FC. The forward was a rising star at the youth level with Mexican club Tecos FC before having to step away due to injury at the age of 15. The now 35-year-old says he's excited to get back on the pitch in Texas, saying in part, quote, "The dream of competing professionally has never truly left my heart."
0: Football is life.
1: Tony Genualdo, Fox News.
2: An hour to the close. Stocks turning mixed. The Dow's up 70 points. I'm Lisa Brady, Fox News.
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0: Good evening. Get some adjusted there while you wait. Oh, my goodness. Good evening, West Texas. Glad to be with you this evening, 806-680-2790. Like to text the show. Steve Evans in studio this evening. And my very, very, very, very good friend, Ken Corbin, joins
1: us. Hello, Steve. How are you?
0: Man, I'm just doing fantastic, Ken. Had a wonderful day. The weather has been very conducive to flying, but the plane has not. So I got up early, got out to the airport, ready to go, and we had a dead battery. So I'm not, you know, I know how to fix all that stuff, but you're not allowed to. I'm not allowed to do any of that. I can't touch anything. I'm not allowed to put air in a tire. I can't do any of that. So I have to just wait. And, well, we're not flying today. I'll try to get a battery. I'll try to do this. So here we are. So I'm waiting. Waiting okay. To see if tomorrow is going to be a better day or not.
1: Well, it's supposed to be getting warmer by the day.
0: Yeah, it's getting... Yeah, let's get that mic adjusted there just a little bit. Yeah, you're booming really good and loud. All right.
1: Okay.
0: I gotcha. Yeah, it's getting warmer. So, you know, I just, I'm trying to go early before it gets hot. And so I've done that. I've done the hot, the windy, the bumpy. It ain't no fun. So I'm trying to get out early. And so.
1: So there's not as much updraft and all that.
0: Yeah, the weather's cool. There's no wind. And there's like some great day. Today was going to be a great day. And so I was trying to do that. And it didn't work out for me. So, yeah, we did here the other day. Was it, what day was it? Saturday, maybe? I guess I went out Saturday in the afternoon. And I'm going to tell you what, you know, nothing was right. I may have talked about this already, but nothing was right. The timing was off. So, you know, I only eat once a day. And this is relevant here. I only eat once a day, usually about 2-3 o'clock in the afternoon. And it's just part of my diet. It's working well for me. I've lost a lot of weight. Love it. So that's what I do. I eat carnivore. If it comes off an animal, I'll eat it. Otherwise, I only eat once a day. So I had a big dinner. You know, we were going out to the Brazilian steakhouse on Saturday night with some friends, the Ponto Gaucho, you know, and I love Brazilian steakhouses. I'll eat my weight, you know. They lose money on me for sure. So I'm thinking.
1: Definitely, I agree with that. But I always like waiting until they bring the second round. I always don't want to eat the first round of meat they bring out.
0: Well, it's okay.
1: So it's okay. It's just not the best.
0: The key is, don't go to the salad bar. It's a trap. It's a distraction. They, you know, eat the salad. Get this. So we have this lovely salad bar, all this great salad food. They want you to fill up on that, and then they got the beans and the bread. Don't go there. I go get, they have cheese. They have like 10 kinds of cheese. They get you a little cheese, you know. They got the chimichurri sauce over on the, you need that on the steak. Got to have all that. But don't fall victim to the salad bar and then just wait and then just go, just go for the meat. So anyway, I told you that story to tell you this story.
1: Same concept. You'd appreciate, my papa always used to tell my mamaw, whenever you have all the grandkids and people.

0: store, said, "Oh, let's cut some watermelons and get them some ice water so we don't have to feed them as much."
1: Right? They fill you up with the salad bar, and they keep the water coming, man. You never have an empty water glass at the Ponte Gacho. Yeah, it stays full, you know. Just keep drinking. So, you know, so here's my thought process. Well, I'm going to have this big dinner. I only eat once a day, but I ain't going to make it all the way, and I'm supposed to fly it too. I'm going to eat a little mid-morning breakfast, you know, about 11 o'clock, so I only eat carnivore, so, you know, I fry up a couple of eggs, got some country ham in there, you know, just nice, greasy, awesome, you know, big old cup of coffee, and I'm just getting this out of the skillet, and we get a text. "Hey, student, before you canceled, you want to fly like right now?" I'm like, well, I could be out there in about, I'm not even thinking about what I'm saying here. I'm going to be out there in about 30 minutes, you know, 30, 40 minutes. Let me eat something real quick. And so I got a full stomach of fat, heavy, greasy awesomeness, full of coffee, and not even thinking about the weather, man. And we get off the runway, and that plane goes to bouncing. I'm like, oh, no. And so it doesn't get any better at any altitude. The wind is there, some wind gust. It's you know, it's variable winds. It's blowing, and I'm trying to stay. And I finally, I'm telling him, I'm not learning anything today. I'm just trying to keep this plane level, you know. And it's I felt this in big planes before, but my first time in a little plane where, you know, you've got thermals that coming off the ground, and this is how gliders work. They catch these thermals and they shove them in the air. Well, it does it to little planes too, and I'm just cruising along, and we're working on some slow flight stuff. We got, you know, flaps down, big surface area, and I mean, hit an updraft, and it puts you 700 feet up, just bang, you know. And I got this big old greasy stomach full of food. Oh, it was just, I learned my lesson. It stayed.
0: And coffee.
1: And it stayed. It didn't, you know, but oh man. I was, you know, and later I tell you, I was like the next day, cause we went up Sunday too. It's gorgeous, you know, as far as the weather I was looking for. But I tell him this story, like, I've never gotten close to you. He's like, "Listen, I don't clean up puke." You know, it's like, you throw up in this plane, you're cleaning it up. I'm like, well, I expect to, but, you know, I hope you got a fire hose somewhere, because that's as close as I've ever come to puking in a plane before. But yeah, learned my lesson there. So, you know, it's just, the morning's great, but, you know, I'm not a morning person. I never have been. I'm a late riser. I'll work late. I'll work all night. I'm not out, you know, but so I'm learning how to get up early again. It's just kind of reached. So it's a good exercise this morning. Got up, did everything I was supposed to, pre-flighted everything, just ready to go, and turn the key and womp. I mean, womp, womp is it.
0: I understand so. being the night owl, because I always liked to read, and I would always end up reading about an hour or more before I would go to sleep. But having to do 6 months with the KFYO morning show, when we had some people that, you know, had passed.
1: And you had to work that for a while.
0: So getting up at the
1: fourth, and that's really early.
0: And getting up at the you know, 4:30 mark.
1: Chickens ain't up that early.
0: No, it kind of broke me of being the night owl at that point. So I haven't got back to being the night owl. I will go to bed, you know, earlier and get up much earlier than I ever used to at all.
1: Well, and I do remember, I'm telling on you here, I covered that for you a couple times, and I remember your darling wife telling me, "Thank you so much. He slept in." So I was like, you know, I think you were waking her up at 4:30 getting out of bed, and so she told me thank you. So I thought it was kind of funny.
0: Yeah, it was one of those things. You just, you know, if you haven't ever had to work that early, you appreciate not having to once it's done.
1: And I don't. I mean, I don't like it. But I don't know. So, you know, kind of readjusting things. And it works out great, because I, you know, we'll go up in for a couple hours first thing in the morning, you know, and we're sitting there ready to go right when the sun peeks out. So, and then, you know, hour and a half, 2 hours, and then I'm at the office. And it works out great. I like it. I could do that every day. I can't afford to do it every day, but I could do that every day. 6680-2790 if you'd like to send us a message. Love to hear from you. So a couple of things going on, and Ken came over here for a great reason. We've got and we're going to hit a break here in a second, but we've got some exciting news. I mean, this is great. It's kind of breaking. It broke on KFYO.com, and it may have gone out on some of the other Town Square websites, but
0: it should be on your favorite radio station's website.
1: Should be out there. Nick's nodding. He said, "I did it

0: Everywhere, all the places, he's got all the things covered. Went everywhere. So, some great news. So let's do this. Well, I've just amped you up. We're going to go early. Let's take the break, Nick, real quick. We'll take a quick break and we'll come back and tell you this exciting news, because this really warms the heart, Ken. And
1: it's something we've been working on.
0: Dang near made me cry when you called and told me about this today. 806-680-2790. Quick break. We'll be right back.
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0: Hey, welcome back. 806-680-2790. Steve Evans hanging out with you. Ken Corbin in studio. A couple of quick texts to get to, then we're going to tell you our wonderful news. 777 says, not conductive to growing cotton either. Dry. Yeah, that weather that tosses you around is not good for cotton. Robert, hadn't seen you in a while. Thanks for listening, offering condolences to the Hasty family. Thank you so much. It has been an emotional navigation. Let's see, what plane are you in? I'm in a little 172. It's a great plane, really stable. Enjoying it a lot. 535 was a night owl for a long time, so I thought you know what I should take. Should take that night job position they offered me. One of my very first jobs. I did it for like 10 years. It made me crazy. Kendra, you are crazy. That's why it made you crazy. You were already crazy, Kendra. It didn't make you crazy. So I stopped, and now I'm even crazier 20 years later. Hate mornings. I like to stay up late at night, read, catch up on the day's news, and I try to be in bed like 8:30 or 9 so I can be somewhat normal in the mornings, but I absolutely hate mornings. Well, I'll tell you why I'm a night owl. Because I have ADHD. And so the nighttime is the only time I don't have to worry about anything. That's why you'll find most ADHDers are night owls, because they've taken care of everything. They don't have to worry about what they're missing. It's like complete decompression, and that's the only time you're truly at peace is at night. But anyway, so Ken came out today. Ken, this you've been working on this for a while, and I knew about it, and we hadn't talked about it yet, but you got it done, and a very, very special tribute to our late friend Chad Hasty. Lay it out for us.
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1: 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And so, KFWO Town Square and Chad Hasty's family, we partnered with the Free Market Institute at Texas Tech to establish the Chad Hasty Memorial Scholarship Fund.
0: And let's, before you go any further, the Free Market Institute, we've got some friends over there, Dr. Powell at the Free Market Institute, was Ben actually Powell, established by Ken Hance.
1: Yes. And not only do they have a Free Market Institute established at Texas Tech, there's also one at San Angelo State.
0: And that kind of goes hand in hand with the Institute for the Study of Western Civilization that's over there. It's not exactly the same group, but they host events together and kind of work hand in hand, and just a great group of people
1: that have some fantastic
0: seminars.
1: And it does. The thing is about Western civilization. Once you get up to the point of the American Revolution and Adam Smith and the way things progressed, free markets and Western civilization progress went hand in hand. So that's a natural. And Chad's interviewed, you mentioned, Dr. Ben Powell, Alexander Salter, who was also over there, different ones. Chad has interviewed over the years and have had great affinity.
0: Everybody that's been involved with that group has been in studio.
1: And so with that, we thought that would be a natural place for what we did. We set up a partnership with the Free Market Institute at Texas Tech, and we established the Chad Hasty Memorial Scholarship Fund. Chad was a proud Texas Tech alumnus, and he I think he bled red and black as much as I did, and he was a staunch supporter of the Free Market Institute's their mission. He frequently had them on his radio show, and the money that's going to be raised, and it's going to be through Texas Tech Fund, their foundation, and it's going to provide scholarships to the Institute. And I felt that was a fitting tribute, to Chad's principles, and it helps his alma mater out. So it was kind of a twofold, for Chad, and the family was ecstatic about the news. And so we took it and ran with it, and I worked with Dr. Powell,

0: and he got everything set up. And, you know, with the Texas Tech Foundation, because all the money raised for scholarships, Tech has a central clearinghouse, so to speak. Mm-hmm. And so on the websites, you can find where you mail your checks. And, you know, it's going to be in memory of Chad. And there's also instructions on there. Now, it's a little convoluted how to do a donation by credit card, but it can be done. It's not that hard. Just follow a few steps. And so I did it last night. And proud to say I made the first donation to the Chad Hasty Fund. And go there. If you're so inclined, we encourage you to do it. And there's no minimum and certainly no maximum. And if you want to do that, that's, you know, it'd be very fitting. And then it's appreciated by the family and all of us that were Chad's friends.
1: Yeah. No check is too large.
0: No.
1: It's never going to be too large to help donate. And again, you can make them to payable to the Texas Tech Foundation, Inc. And then put in the notes, memorandum, for the benefit of the Free Market Institute. This needs to be in there. It won't get to where it needs to go. In memory of Chad Hasty. And then you can mail those to the, and it's up. You can again, go to the websites. You can find this information there. Free Market, you can mail it to the Free Market Institute at Texas Tech University. There's a box number. I mean, I'll put it out, but it's box 45059, Lubbock, Texas, 79409. And and you'll get a receipt back of your donation.
0: I have had several people already reach out to me that wanted to be a part of it, and I know that several statewide officials that knew Chad have wanted to. President of our company, you know, he already told me he was going to, and that Town Square was going to make a corporate donation, and this is something that, you know, it doesn't necessarily have to be you as an individual. It's not like a political donation. They will take corporate money for this.
1: Yeah, and I believe this is tax deductible.
0: It is tax deductible, yes.
1: To the foundation.
0: Yes.
1: And so that's why you'll get a receipt back. They'll mail you back a formal receipt you can use on your taxes, especially when you write those $100,000 checks to help fund this.
0: And as you go online and you read the story about Chad and how, you know, what we're going to do with the money, and the Free Market Institute has a program that's Free Market Institute primarily is a graduate level where most of the courses are, but they do have some undergraduate, and the scholarships are going to go to some of the undergraduates that go through the first part of it, and ones that Dr. Powell said are very likely going to be wanting to go on to graduate school, but it's going to help fund some of the things that they're doing as undergraduate. And they're going to be giving out in $1,000 increments. So hopefully we help them raise quite a bit of money, and we'll just, you know, try to keep it going. And we've already talked about that we're going to kind of do a little mini telethon on Chad's birthday every year, trying to promote this, trying to raise more money. And it'll be something as we get updates and different things, we'll update the story, you know, online. And
1: absolutely. And hopefully we'll get some success stories of how this money has helped the student there. And of course we should be able to get some of that back, knowing the fine folks at the Free Market Institute. 806-680-2790. Is there going to be a local memorial service for Chad, or will there only be one in Grand Prairie? There is going to be a local Lubbock memorial service. As soon as that's all firmed up and we have the details, we can put that out.
0: Yes, and tentatively it's looking like it's going to be the 30th on a Saturday.
1: 30th of May.
0: And we will let you know on that, because we've had many people reach out. Not that we're hiding anything. It's just that there's a lot of moving parts to this, because basically trying to find some place that's going to be able to hold people.
1: The expectation is going to be large. And then while everyone's still trying to respect the family that's mourning, and the friends and so many people out there that were close to Chad. And so the family is being just very, very gracious in putting together public memorials. And so there will be an opportunity for the local listeners and friends to attend. But as soon as we get the details, we'll put them out. I don't want to be premature. But what I can tell you is Chad would not want you spending a penny on flowers.

He would think that was a waste, and he would want you to contribute to his scholarship fund, because that'd be a great place for it. And then there might be some other charities that pop up here that the family will communicate, and we'll certainly put those out whenever it's time. Time for news and weather. It's a quick look. It's just going to tell you it's beautiful. I don't see anything out there on the horizon. We'll be right back. 806-680-2790.

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0: back. 806-680-2790. I'd like to send a message. Love to hear from you. Steve Evans, Jim Corbin, hanging out. And so there was a prize for the person that donated first to the Chad Hastie Scholarship Fund. And that was Ken Corbin, and he won a drink. I bought him a drink, and so he won. He wanted to make sure everything was going to work.
1: Well, I had to test it out, so the first 500 was for me. So
0: now, were you able to donate online?
1: I did it on. I followed the online instructions. Yes, you know, obviously dropping a check in the mail was pretty easy,
0: right?
1: But I followed the directions, made sure, and they give the directions easy, even though you kind of look at it and it's all. You know, you can either read it or follow the pictures, whichever way you want to do it. But it's real easy. Just make sure you fill in the boxes appropriately so it goes to the Free Market Institute.
0: Yeah, and so that link, if you want to follow that link again on the websites that wherever you listen to the Chad Hastie Show, it's for sure on KFYO. That's just the one I happen to have up right. And taking a look at it. There's a link there. It's probably going to ask you to have a Microsoft account to get into it, but yeah, but it works. Ken verified it, and so he's the big winner of the first donation, yes, because it was my giveaway. I gave it to Ken.
1: All right, thank you.
0: Nobody even knew there was a prize.
1: It's welcome, Steve. So.
0: Oh, my goodness. So we've got something else we're cooking. So Ken and I are both members. We're not inducted into inductees, but Ken and I are both members of the Texas Radio Hall of Fame. And if you remember our old friend of the show and the legendary broadcaster Paul Arbeen is an inductee into the
1: legendary raconteur, KFYO alumnus. Paul Arbeen.
0: There you go. I didn't have enough adjectives for him. And then, of course, you know, if you listen to the Car Pro on some of the various stations, Jerry Reynolds in the Hall of Fame, Mark Davis, Dallas broadcaster that we had on just a week and a half ago, is in the Hall of Fame. So here's our plan. We're going to nominate Chad
1: right. For
0: the Texas Radio Hall of Fame.
1: Right. The nominations, you know, you know, I talked with the director this afternoon, you know, kind of walked me through some things that need to be done on there.
0: And I'll be honest with you, I was in the rear, so I paid my dues today just to make sure I'd be able to nominate.
1: I've got to look. It's been a few years since, you know, Paul R. was on on the ballot, and I think I've got to go and update my credit card, too.
0: You probably do. I was in the rear, so I was like, oh, wait a minute. My membership has lapsed.

0: I don't have one of those old rare lifetime memberships. They went up on those considerably. So I'm just I'm an annual member of the Texas Radio Hall of Fame. But
1: so, and it's not very much. We'll give you a lot of details once we get past some of the services and stuff like that, because we can't do anything until June.
0: Yeah, the portal opens in June, and then what one thing we might be able to do. And so right now, there's a membership drive going on. They have some half price memberships, but we might be able to get some special memberships for Chad Hasty listeners, because the idea is we want 100,000 of you that listen every night to join and cast your vote. Chad will be he's going to be a shoe-in anyway. But we're going to need some folks to help us out. I don't remember how many they pick out of the field. Every member can nominate someone for it, but there is a board. There's a vetting process. They look at contributions to broadcast radio. There's some criteria. I mean, I'm sure people nominate their dog once in a while. You know, Einstein gets nominated, the furry friend for the spot, but they actually do go through. It's a real deal. And so it's not easy to get past that board. They got to vet you and make sure that you are making some or have made some decent contributions to radio.
1: And once they go through that vetting process, the board picks the ones that were going to go on the final ballot that the membership gets to vote for.
0: And I think there can be only one. It's a Highlander. I'm pretty sure out of all of those, they only select one, or is it... Maybe it's the top couple.
1: They have a couple of different categories.
0: It has to be more than one, or Paul Arbeen wouldn't have won it. I'll get a phone call here in a minute.
1: a couple of different categories that Chad is going to be available to be a part of on their website and be honored. And there's a banquet, and then they'll have all the membership, vote for who gets in there, and then and there's going to be. We'll see which of the family wants to go, but I'm more than happy to buy tickets as a member to go. Chad's getting inducted.
0: Oh yeah, that's in November when that big ceremony happens. We'll be there. So 777 says I'll get y'all a lot of votes from the Slayton St. Joseph sausage folks. You're going to have to sign up to be able to vote. But we'll get you all that as that happens. But he is absolutely he's probably going to be nominated many different times. I bet everyone that has a portal access to nominate is going to nominate Chad.
1: Possible. And the director, he said, "No, I read about that. That was sad." Said he was did a lot of great stuff up on the high plains here.
0: Well, and when the governor of the state of Texas makes a Facebook post, you've interviewed a lot of people. Some of the top elected officials in the state recognized it. Congressman Arrington did. In his roundup, did a tribute. We covered that.
1: Many of his contemporaries, like Mark Davis and Michael Berry.
0: Michael Berry did a pretty good tribute.
1: Real nice tributes to Chad on their shows in Dallas and in Houston. And got several texts from people I know in Austin, several consultants said people are devastated down here. He said you wouldn't believe how many people have called, knowing that they know Chad, and it's crazy just how far-reaching Chad was able to get in his years being on the air. He made good use of his time.
0: Absolutely, he did. So, we're not going to stop talking about him. It's not going to happen. He will be remembered for a very long time. We're gonna move on. We got to. We're gonna keep going. We're gonna keep the airwaves alive.
1: Kind of like Clay and Buck. They still have some remembrances of Rush. They don't dwell on it, but they remember things at the appropriate time, and that's what we're going to do here on the Texas Town Square Network.
0: And I have Rush's final words that he said on the air, and every once in a while, I get a little reminiscent, and I'll play him on the air every once in a while. And my hat tip usually on the anniversary of Rush leaving this earth, and occasionally on his birthday. So I know that Nick is, before we go to break, Nick is working on compiling some great

0: audio. And if you remember, former producer Jody Smyers has quite a bit of audio saved too when he can get to it. And you know, we're gonna put together a
1: former program director Rob Snyder.
0: Rob Snyder had some, so
1: we've got quite a bit saved, and I've got to go through.
0: I think we could put together 2 hour of funnies.
1: I have several of the shows that we did when we would go on and do election shows. Mm-hmm. I've got copies of quite a few of those.
0: The election shows are probably some of the funniest sound bites because there was no prep work. It's just several of us sitting in a studio with laptops looking at numbers and just it's completely unscripted, unprepped, just candid talk. And
1: I've had people go, say, Corbin, are you always that sarcastic? I said, I just am. I don't necessarily try to be, but that's just how I am.
0: You know, and then there's the memories too. We did an election show one time, and it was Shogun. It was the Shogun Steakhouse or something was still going in town, and they had sponsored it. And so there was every time they would announce the show sponsor, Chad would stand up, put his hands together, and bow like a samurai, and it was so funny. we had the sponsor there way too much. You know, it was like three or four times an hour we announced the steakhouse. It was a Japanese steakhouse. I just don't remember which one. I don't think they're around anymore. I think it was Shogun. Yeah.
2: 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Coming down in 4, 3, 2.
3: The infield dirt is dragged and ready. The outfield grass cut and manicured to perfection. All we need is the crack of the bat, the snap of the glove, and the buzz of the crowd. Every pitch matters. Every at-bat counts. Tonight, the Amarillo Sod Poodles take the field as they work towards one goal, a championship. Sod Poodles baseball starts right now.
4: On the road again here on the Texas Gulf Coast. We are a long way from Hodgetown. We are at Whataburger Field in Corpus Christi, Texas, for game 1 out of 6 between the Amarillo Sod Poodles, the proud AA affiliate of the Arizona Diamondbacks, and the Corpus Christi Hooks, the AA affiliate of the Houston Astros, here for the first of 24 regular season meetings between these two Texas League South Division rivals. So much of the story of these two teams' season will be decided against each other, and this is the first of 4 full 6-game series meetings this year between Amarillo and Corpus Christi. This is the Amarillo National Bank pregame show here on News Talk 940 AM, the home of all 138 Amarillo Sod Poodle games here in 2026. And I am Eric Box. So glad you're with us here as the Soddies for once try to win a series opener. They're winless on Tuesdays so far this year and have lost every single first game of a series. But they're trying to duplicate the results from the last road trip in which they won 9 out of 12 games on the two-weeker the last time we were away from Hodgetown. 5-1 in San Antonio, 4-2 in Midland, and now we're 2 hours southeast of San Antonio here on the Gulf Coast of Texas to take on the Corpus Christi Hooks. Well, Sunday's game got rained out. It was just unpredictable weather that created kind of a mess on Sunday at Hodgetown. So that means that we never got to play Javier Colina's Catching Up with Coley's Sunday pregame show interview. And what we will not do here on the Amarillo Sod Poodles Radio Network is be wasteful. So that Sunday conversation with Coley comes up on the other side of this break as we step aside here for the first time on the Amarillo National Bank pregame show as we get things going on a beautiful 80-degree with a little bit of breeze right off the Gulf Coast Tuesday night here in Corpus Christi. Back with the conversation with Coley after this on News Talk 940 AM.
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3: Well, welcome back to the Amarillo National Bank pregame show here from Whataburger Field, right off the Gulf Coast of Texas here in Corpus Christi. So Sunday's game got rained out at Hodgetown, as many of you, I'm sure, know. But we recorded a pregame show interview with Javier Colina talking about last week's series, talking about Daniel Egan, who is the starting pitcher today for the Soddies, warming up down the right field line. So what we're not going to do is waste that interview and have it just disappear into the nethers of the internet. We're going to play it right now for you here on News Talk 940 AM.
4: Welcome back to the Amarillo National Bank pregame show on a cold and rainy Sunday at Hodgetown. The Soddies are going for the split against Wichita. We're catching up with Coley here on a Sunday. And Coley, general thoughts on the series so far? Has been a little bit of everything. Ups, downs, everything in between.
5: Yeah, man, it's been tough, to be honest. Like, these guys can hit. They, you know, they, it's a team, like, to be honest, they have a good approach at the plate. And we haven't been consistent with command, falling behind for the most part with the pitchers. But it's how the game is, you know. It's 1 week we play well, another week it's just a little roller coaster, but we have to control what we can control today.
4: And last night, another six run comeback, down 6-0 after an inning and a half. Team comes all the way back and gets a walk-off home run from Gavin Logan. I think the character of this team continues to show itself, that they're never out of the game.
5: You know, not in this place, you know, six runs, seven runs in this place, you know, and the first inning, second inning is nothing. So, you know, a lot of credit to my bullpen, man. They kept the game close for us. They give us a chance to put runners in score position, the hitters' qualities at bats, and we bounce back. And, you know, it's hard, like, right at the gate when you see what happens in the first inning, they score 5-6 runs. It's like, wow, we have a lot of work to do, but they never quit.
4: Gavin Logan, obviously, with the three homer game. I mean, he has been a guy that's been in there most of the days behind the plate so far this season, but it was great to see him have a night like that.
5: Man, he worked so hard. You know, he's competitive, you know, and like, he's great catcher, you know, he helped a lot in our pitching staff, and it was always great to see those guys when they deliver in those situations, and more him, and like, when you're struggling, you know, hitting and something like that happens, it's just like, you know, elevate your game, elevate your enthusiasm, the energy. And I know for sure this morning when we spoke, like, you know, like, it was like different vibe, different man, and you know, I'm so happy for him.
4: Daniel Egan starts today, and I thought he pitched quite well in his first start earlier this week. Gave up a couple homers, which is going to happen here. What's the next step for him to take today?
5: You know, he was too hard on himself at times. You know, we spoke with him. I don't want him to feel pressure. He's a great pitcher. He's the best pitcher in the organization, in the minor league system, for a reason. He just had to execute, you know, and of course, he's improving. He's getting better. He's working so hard with Gabby. And, you know, last outing was better, and we expect to get better and better every single time he's in the mound.
4: Baseball is a superstitious sport. There's guys that'll wear the same socks, wear the same underwear. You're the opposite. You are not a superstitious person at all. Can you speak on that?
5: Yeah, it's because, you know, just I respect everybody's, you know, belief, but I never been, because it's more like what is right is right, what is wrong is wrong. Every time we cross those lines, we don't think about the uniform and what you wear and the socky for me on the and the glove. I'm wearing this glove, I'm not going to make up a diving catch. It's like, it doesn't work that way. You know what I mean? So.

0: about we playing incredible series in Milan with the gray uniform, and now we come home, we're not using the gray uniform. You know, we're using the white uniform. So it's more like how you think and what you believe, and I respect that. But me personal, in all years in the game, I never believe in any of that kind of stuff.
1: He's not superstitious. He's not stitious at all. Javier Caleta with us here on the Arillo National Bank pregame show. There's been a ton of player development coordinator staff here this week working with the guys. Can you just give our listeners a little bit of insight of how that is gelling and how that's working behind the scenes as everybody's working with each other?
0: Yes, man. It's nice. I remember, you know, me personal, when I used to play, I love when we had those people in town because I want to show who I am. I want to perform. I want to do good so I can open some eyes, you know. And that was the way I thought about when I'm on my business back in the day. Mm-hmm. Now it's the game is so young. They might think different. They might trying to do too much and put pressure on themselves. But it's good to have all those people around because they know the game so well. And after the game, we have those conversations about players, pitching, defense, everything. And we just speak our brain each other. And it's so fun, you know. And I know it was pitching coordinator, infield coordinator. It was a lot of people in town, even the fund director. But it's always to see them. They're doing their job. You know, we have a lot of stuff going on the field, like before the game, early works, and you know, in the cage, and the ground balls, and all that kind of stuff. So they're doing their job. I respect them. They're great people. Their knowledge is incredible. And, you know, we're so happy to have them here. But, you know, you can see we haven't played our baseball. But it's part of it, man. This is minor league system, and this is how it is.
1: Coley, thanks so much for the time. We'll see you in Corpus.
0: Thank you.
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1: We welcome you back to the Amarillo National Bank pregame show here as we kick off this road trip here in Corpus Christi, Texas. Let's take a look at our starting pitching matchup here in game 1 out of 6 between the Hooks and the Soddies. First for Corpus Christi, it is a top 30 prospect, in fact, top 15 prospect. Jackson Nizou starts on the mound. 24-year-old right-hander makes another start. He's 0-1 with a 4.79 earned run average so far here in 2026. And 5 appearances, 4 of them starts. He's thrown 20 and 2/3, allowed 11 earned runs, only 1 home run. That is one good thing that he has done this year. He's walked 9 and struck out 21. Opponents are hitting 231. Against this guy who's a returning Corpus Christi Hook, only threw 72 and a third innings here last year, had some injury problems, and overall had a decent year, 4.48 earned run average in those 72 and a third. He struck out 71, so almost exactly one strikeout per inning, and he only walked 25. And last year, he's only allowed 2 home runs. So in just under 100 double-A innings, he's allowed just 3 total home runs. So Nizou has really kept the ball in the ballpark quite well tonight, and he's got some major league rehabbers defensively behind him. We'll get to that as Jeremy Pena and Jake Myers both here from Houston.

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2: Welcome you back to the Amarillo National Bank pregame show here from Whataburger Field. The Creighton Whataburger Burger Train, founded right here in Corpus Christi, Texas, and it's the naming rights of the AA affiliate of the Houston Astros. Let's take a look at their starting lineup. The Corpus Christi Hooks under manager Ricky Rivera in his second season. 15 wins and 18 losses. They're in fourth place, 5.5 back in the Texas League South. Jeremy Pena, the 2022 World Series MVP, plays his first ever game at the AA level tonight. We'll get into that a little bit later. He is rehabbing a grade one hamstring sprain that happened back on April 12th in Houston, and the Astros hope to have him back this weekend if everything goes according to plan. Jake Meyers, another major league rehabber who had a grade two oblique strain, hits second and center. Will Bush hits third at first. Joseph Sullivan, a top 12 prospect, cleans up. He's the DH. Max Holy hits fifth at second. Trevor Austin hits sixth at third. Yamal Encarnacion hits seventh and right. John Garcia is the catcher. He'll hit eighth. And Jerron Williams hits ninth at left, all in support of Jackson Nizou, the 14th best prospect. They're starting lineup is presented by the People's Federal Credit Union. Here is the starting lineup for the Saudis, presented by HTO. It's Ben McLaughlin leading it off at first. Christopher Tureen hits second at short. Manny Pena hits third as the DH. Hansel Luis cleans up at third. Angel Ortiz hits fifth and right. Drew Jones hits sixth and center. Danny Soretti hitting seventh at second base. Matt O'Neill makes his Diamondback AA debut. He'll hit eighth and do the catching. Junior Franco hits ninth at left. And the right-hander Daniel Egan makes the start for manager Javier Colina and the Saudis. 16 wins and 16 losses here in game 33. Our pick-to-click is presented by Williams Windows. We're going with the new guy, Matt O'Neill. He plays his first AA game with Arizona after 111 AA games in the New York Mets organization. O'Neill is our pick-to-click, presented by Williams Windows. We're going to take a break and come back with the first pitch of the Hooks and the Soddies. The first of the season series next on News Talk 940 AM.
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1: The infield dirt is dragged and ready. The outfield grass cut and manicured to perfection. All we need is the crack of the bat, the snap of the glove, and the buzz of the crowd. Every pitch matters. Every at-bat counts. Tonight, the Amarillo Sod Poodles take the field as they work towards one goal, a championship. Sod Poodles baseball starts right now.
2: It does, in fact, start right now here on a beautiful, and I mean perfect, night for baseball here just off the Gulf Coast in South Texas. It's 83 degrees with beautiful blue sky above us. and we

0: are getting ready to rock and roll for this first of six this year, this week, I should say, between Amarillo and Corpus Christi. Jackson Nizoo has climbed the mound for the Corpus Christi Hooks, the AA affiliate of the Houston Astros. Nizoo, 24 years old from St. Cloud, Florida. He was originally a 14th round pick of the Astros in 2023 out of Louisiana Lafayette. He will face McLaughlin, Turin, and Pena here for the Amarillo Sod Poodles in the top of the first. Sun is shining down with the Sod Poodles in their road grays. Gray top, gray pants, Amarillo in red text across the chest. And tonight the Sod Poodles go with the bright red caps with the Arizona Diamondback logo on the right sleeve. The state of Texas on the left sleeve. They've got all the gates closed and locked up. And leadoff Ben McLaughlin climbs in against Nizoo. Ben leading off for the third straight game for the Soddies. And at 6:06 p.m., Nizoo throws the first pitch. It's a fastball at 91 down the middle for strike one. Time and temperature is brought to you by Toot and Totem. 6:06 p.m. Central Time. It is 83 degrees with a nice coastal breeze here in Corpus. The pitch to Ben is off the inside corner. Called ball one by Emmanuel Perez, this crew that we have seen early and often here in 2026. It's the third road trip we've had this umpiring trio. And on a 1-1 pitch, McLaughlin takes a slider in there for a strike. It is 1-2. Perez calls balls and strikes. The crew chief, Chad Westlake, is at first. And Trey Ward is the umpire at third for this three-man crew that'll have the whole series. And on a 1-2, McLaughlin swings and shoots a ground ball foul. Wide of third, where the manager, Javier Colina, takes his turn coaching third base tonight. As usual, JDV, Jaime Del Valle, one of the bench coaches, coaches first for the Soddies. McLaughlin in five career games hitting leadoff is a 500 hitter. And on a 1-2 pitch, he'll swing and lob a line drive to second. It's caught right there by Max Holy. Only hit at 81 off the bat. And McLaughlin is retired. 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Left to right in the outfield, it goes Jaron Williams, Jake Myers, who is rehabbing from Houston, Yamal Encarnacion in right, Trevor Austin at third, Jeremy Pena at shortstop, the all-star shortstop for the Astros, Max Holy at second, Will Bush at first, and John Garcia catches a slider for strike one from Nizoo to Christopher Turin. The pitch. Fastball check swing, little tapper towards short. This is Pena time. Nope, it's Austin, the third baseman, a cut in front of him, and nobody picks up the ball. Austin let it sit pass. It rolls right past Pena into short left. That will be scored a base hit for Turin, and coming off a series last week at Hodgetown in which he had just incredibly bad batted ball luck. He has some good batted ball luck here for a one-out infield single here in the top of the first inning. As Amarillo tries to win its first game of the season in a series opener. Soddy's 0-6 to start series this season as Manny Pena climbs in. First pitch swing and a high fly ball right field side. This is trying to cut through the wind as Encarnacion angles to the corner and does make the catch. Well, that's the dead zone out there in right field. If you're going to hit a ball in the air, you got to do it to left field if you want to get the ball out here at Whataburger Field, as that coastal breeze blows out to left. That's the conditions about 90% of the time, according to people who have seen a lot of games here. And certainly that was the case during batting practice, as Manny absolutely tattooed that baseball, but it dies short of the foul pole for the second out. Now there's two down and a first pitch swing and a line drive foul by Hansel Luis. It's a foul ball brought to you by Country Auto Group. And it's strike one on the cleanup man for the Soddies. Switch hitter batting left-handed against the right-hander Nizoo. Pigeon toes the feet and drives home. And Hansel hits a one-hopper right back into the glove of Nizoo. Who plucks it out of the air, flicks the wrist to first. And it's in time to retire the side. An infield hit for Turin doesn't score, and it's Daniel Eakin time when you come back to Corpus on News Talk 940 AM.
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4: Daniel Egan has climbed the mound for start number 7 here in 2026 for the 7th best Arizona Diamondbacks prospect, according to MLB Pipeline. No score. We go to the bottom of the first inning, and the 2022 World Series MVP, Jeremy Peña, the shortstop of the Houston Astros, playing in, if you can believe this, his first ever Double-A baseball game in his professional career tonight, rehabbing from Houston. He leads off here in the bottom of the first against Egan. Right on right. First pitch. Fastball is swung on and rolled foul up the third baseline for strike one on Peña, who's recovering from a grade one hamstring strain on April 12th, almost exactly 1 month ago. And hamstring strains are like golf. The lower, the better. So grade one is as good as it gets if you're going to strain your hamstring, the 0-1. Curveball, bounce to third. Big hop for Hansel Luis. Plays it right in front of his face, throws high. McLaughlin comes down, not in time. That'll be a throwing error on Hansel to start this game, as Peña looked fine with the hamstring, burning it from home to first there. It was a high chopper that the throw also was high to bring McLaughlin up and off the bag. Our defensive alignment is brought to you by High Plains Chiropractic. For the Sod Poodles, left to right in the outfield, it's Junior Franco in left, Drew Jones in center, Angel Ortiz in right, Luis at third, Christopher Turin at short, Danny Cerretti at second, Ben McLaughlin at first. Matt O'Neill is the catcher, as welcome to Double-A Jake Myers, the center fielder for the Houston Astros, also rehabbing here today, just got tagged with a pitch clock violation to open his plate appearance. So it's 0-1 from Egan. And the first pitch is a slider that finds the top shelf for a strike to Jake Myers, who had a grade 2 oblique strain. That was even earlier than Peña's injury. It was in Colorado just this third week of the season, and he's been out since April 8th. And on an 0-2, Egan gets a fastball tipped foul. Myers coming off his best season offensively last year with Houston, hit 292. With a 727 OPS, both career bests for the former Nebraska Cornhusker. And another 0-2 is cracked in the air to center field for Jones, who backs up, stops, and makes the catch next to his left shoulder. Well, that ball was tagged at 101 off the bat, but as we alluded to in the first inning, the baseball simply does not fly here at Whataburger Field to center field and right field. So if you want to get a baseball up and out, your best chance is to hit it to left field today. So Myers is retired. By the way, it has officially been ruled an E5 throwing on Hansel Luis. So Peña's at first base on the error. Here's Will Bush, the first actual Corpus Christi hook to face Egan. Sees a fastball low and inside for ball one. Bush, the 18th best prospect in the Astros org, according to the pipeline. It's a 260 hitter, and his OPS is north of 800. The pitch is tap foul. There's a slider that hits Matt O'Neill, who's playing his first game with Amarillo. He was brought back from AAA Reno. 17 games there. He hit exactly 200 with three home runs. And Adrian De Leon sent back to High A Hillsboro. So O'Neill and Gavin Logan, the two catchers.

0: creatures that Amarillo's carrying presently. One and one from Egan. He looks back to first and throws. And a fastball's on the outer edge. That's 93. And it's one and two on Bush. One of two left-handers. He and Joseph Sullivan, who is on deck, both hit left-handed. Yamal Encarnacion is a switch hitter in the seven hole. The other six, right-handed hitters. Not a 1-2. It's a curveball down. It's two different types of curveballs for Egan. It's the straight-up 12-6 curveball that you saw there. He throws a more horizontal slider as well to go along with a fastball and a changeup. The metrics are great on this guy. They love the stuff that he has. His 2-2 is called strike three. There's the slider right at the top shelf, and Bush knew it. It's a strikeout presented by Optimum. Don't worry, fans, you haven't missed your chance to get Optimum's blazing fast internet speeds now at our best value. 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Well, despite struggle this season, Egan's strikeout rate has stayed right about where it was last year. He's averaging about 1.3 strikeouts per inning as he faces Joseph Sullivan, the cleanup man, swinging and missing. He's got that real short, compact swing, and he's not a big guy. Listed at 5'11", 200, but for me, that 5'11 is a pretty generous roster height. 23-year-old from Birmingham, Alabama. Loads it up from the left side against Egan, and the pitch flies up and away with a fastball. It's 1-1 on Sullivan, who hit three home runs last week as the Hooks lost 4 out of 6 on the road at Springfield. Corpus Christi 15-18 in fourth place currently in the Texas League South. The 1-1. Swing and a tap foul straight back. And if you're with us on the pregame show, you heard me say that it's the first of 24 meetings. That's just dead wrong. It's the first of 18 meetings. We'll play two full six-game series here at Whataburger Field. Corpus will return to Hodgetown only one time. That's late in the season in August. 1-2 with two down. Man at first, the pitch is fouled back to the screen. It's a foul ball brought to you by Country Auto Group. In a scoreless baseball game, Sadi's got an infield hit in the top of the first but couldn't score. Jeremy Pena reached on a Hansel Luis throwing error. He's still at first base. Doesn't look like he has many plans to move off of first. As Egan sets, brown glove in front, throws the 1-2 and struck him out with a curve. Great start for Daniel Egan. A couple of Ks with the breaking ball. And a zero in the first on News Talk 940 AM.
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0: We welcome you back to Amarillo's Sod Poodle Baseball here on News Talk 940 AM, home of all 137 Sod Poodle games, because Sunday's game got canceled and it will not be made up. So we're only playing 137 now as we go to the top of the second. No score, Sadi's and Corpus Christi Hooks. Angel Ortiz leads it off against Jackson Nizou and tries to bunt and fouled it off. Tried to drag it up that third base line and I think got it.

twice and then tipped it off the home plate umpire, Manuel Perez. Checks down to first to make sure everything's good. It's just a regular old foul ball. It's Ortiz, Jones, and Cerretti, a lefty, a righty, and a switch hitter here against Nizzou. Needed just 10 pitches to get three outs in the first, despite a Christopher Terrien single. Here's Ortiz, readying up for the wind at an 0-1. Takes a changeup away. It's off the plate by three or four inches, and we do have full ABS strike zone here. They don't have the ABS challenge system, but I have access to the ABS strike zone. What a blessing that is. The 1-1 pitch, swing and a fly ball foul, turning out a play down the left field side. Here at Whataburger Field, opened in 2005, right off the Gulf Coast. Beautiful new bridge and just great scenery all around us here. I almost feel like I'm a little on Coney Island. The 1-2, Ortiz flips it foul off the netting. It's a 5-for-14 series last week for Angel. And what overall, outside of Gavin Logan's three home run game last week, was a bit of a slow offensive slog for Amarillo, which is unlike this team, especially at Hodgetown. The 1-2, Ortiz again flips the bat at it and shoots it foul over the sweet level here. This ballpark opened in 2005, so hosting its 21st season of Corpus Christi Hooks baseball. They've been the AA affiliate of the Astros the entire time. As Ortiz taps a slider foul, it's still 1-2 from Nizzou. But Ortiz has kept up his strong offensive performance all season. He's hitting .320 in the month of May, and he takes a changeup outside. It's 2-2. And he's one of just 13 qualified Texas League hitters this year to continue to be hitting over .300. Batting average is at .303 right now. And on a 2-2 pitch, he swings and it's a hard ground ball to third, and it eats up Austin. He kicks it into short left as he backed up and tried to make the play. That had some good side spin on it at 101 off Ortiz's bat, and we'll see how that one scored. They'll go error. I mean, I think you got to go error there because it was hit right at him. But either way, it's a leadoff reach for the Saddies. See if Drew Jones can turn it back around here. Finish the month of April incredibly strong, but in May so far, not so good. Right on right. First pitch sliders up and in for ball one. 3-for-25 this month with 10 Ks. He was just 1-for-his-last-18 last week against Wichita. Right on right, Nizzou throws home the 1-0, and Jones shoots it foul back to the screen. Right-handers have done basically nothing against Nizzou this year. OPS of .433 with no home runs. He's only allowed one total home run. That was to a left-handed hitter. 1-1, the pitch. Swing and a miss. Chased a high fastball, and it's 1-2. Jones was talking about how he can elevate to left field this week. It's going to be a fruitful one for him. He's pulling home run after home run during Saudi's BP today. He's ready, loads it up for a 1-2, and swings it, lines it foul. Out of play, first base side. It's a foul ball brought to you by Country Auto Group. We're scoreless here, top of the second in Corpus. Saudis won the season series by one game last year, 10 wins and 8 losses in 18 meetings. They'll meet 18 more times this year. Nizzou sets, pigeon toes the feet, drives home on a 1-2. Jones looks at strike three. It's a fastball to the outer edge for the strikeout. The first for Nizzou. The first out is on the board here in the top of the second. So now here's Danny Cerretti. Still leading the Texas League in batting average, on-base percentage, slugging, OPS. But he has cooled off a little bit recently. 3-for-12 last week. Left-handed swinger takes a first pitch strike to the outer edge on a slider from Nizzou. 370.

0: 88 is the batting average. The OPS over 1,200 is almost 200 points better than the second best guy. And out of 0-1, he'll take a changeup outside. Good leave. The changeup is the best pitch, according to scouting reports, for Nizzou. It'll sit right at 79-80 and have an action that almost mimics a splitter. 1-1. The pitch. Fastball. Called strike two. 94 right there, and it's 1-2. That's really the next step for Nizzou, according to every scouting report I can get my hands on, is the fastball and the changeup are major league ready. Trying to develop what would be a third pitch. The breaking stuff not quite there. 1-2. Danny swings and hits a fly ball. Right center field, Encarnacion moves over. He's called off by the center fielder, Myers. Jake, on his rehab assignment, makes the catch in right center, and there's two down. Again, elevating to center field, right center is probably not going to get you much traction as a hitter today. Wind's blowing about 12 miles per hour across right to left. So there's freighter ships, there's the USS Lexington, a retired aircraft carrier that's now a museum out there in the distance. It's just a really cool spot. Matt O'Neill digs in for his first shot at bat, and he swings and hits a ground ball to third base. It stays down for Austin. He fields it next to his shin and tosses the first across the diamond in time. So a leadoff error doesn't move off first for the Saddies. We stay scoreless going to the bottom of the second on News Talk 940 AM.
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0: We welcome you back to Amarillo Sod Poodle Baseball here from Whataburger Field in beautiful Corpus Christi, Texas. No score. We're going to the bottom of the second. Soddies and Hooks. Daniel Egan threw 15 pitches and worked around a leadoff error in the first. Struck out two and will face 5, 6, and 7 here for this Houston Astro affiliate Corpus. Max Holy leads it off. The Clinton, Iowa native against Egan takes a first pitch fastball called strike one. It's Holy, Austin, and Encarnacion. Two righties and a switch hitter against Egan, who works from the windup. Stands tall, covers his face, steps towards first, drives home, and throws strike two. Nice slider there to the lower outer box. And this is continuing a trend of sharpness the first time through for Daniel Egan. You look at his numbers and you say, well, what's been going on with this guy? It really is trouble the second and third times facing a lineup. As he throws a fastball way upstairs, it's 1-2 on Holy. So, staying to pattern that so far so good the first time through. Hopefully he can keep it up. From the wind, his 1-2 is popped up, straight back and out of play. So land on top of the sweet level to our left. Beautiful, exactly behind home plate view. I think the point of home plate is pointing right at my nose.

0: the visiting radio booth even more centered than the home radio booth. As Egan sets up and throws another 1-2 and strikes it out with a curveball. Holy looks at that hook at 82 from Egan. His third straight K. All strikeouts presented by Optimum. Well, Amarillo now second in the Texas League in strikeouts as a pitching staff, and they had at least 10 in all five games of last week's series with Wichita. Three straight here for Egan as he faces Trevor Austin, the third baseman, and throws a slider for strike one. Austin 5-for-22 last week in Springfield. The 0-1. It's the curve that is called strike two. I thought Manny Perez back there was going to not call it a strike. It was basically right down the middle. It was just a delayed call. It's 0-2. Defense exactly straight up behind Egan. Austin readies up for Egan's 0-2. When he throws a fastball, elevated. It's 1-2 on Trevor Austin. 24 years old from Jefferson City, Missouri. Got some double-A time late last year. The 1-2. Curveball, tap, foul. Originally signed after the draft, he was a non-drafted free agent out of the University of Missouri. Has been a piece with some staying power here. OPS over 800. He's got 6 home runs. Egan winds and throws another 1-2. Baseball's flipped foul. Which the seats first base side. Oh, a girl had a chance to catch it. It was right off her hands. Well, we've got a big target here. The window of this radio booth is wide open. So hopefully a chance to catch a foul ball this week. The 1-2. Swing and a fly ball. Pretty deep left field. Franco's moving back. He settles on the track. He's still backing up and drifting, and he makes the catch. One step in front of the wall as he bangs his back up against the wall. Well, that right there shows you exactly how the ball is flying today, because that ball was hit decently hard by Austin to left, but it just carried up in that wind. Basically anything to the left of the USS Lexington Museum sign in left center field where the short wall is by the playground is hitter-friendly. Anything to the right of that, pitcher-friendly. Two down for Yamal Encarnacion, who takes a fastball down to the dirt for ball one. No score, Sadis and Corpus Christi here, bottom of the second with two out and the bases clear. 1-0 from Egan. Here's his pitch. It's lined foul, left field side. Rattles around like a pinball on the sweet level to our left and settles in there. It's 1-1 on Encarnacion. Had himself a nice May so far, 10-for-34. 6 hits and 3 runs driven in last week in Springfield. The 1-1 pitch stays away. O'Neill tries to frame it up there for Perez, but it's 2-1. We're playing this game at 6:05 today, by the way, because tomorrow's game is another Kids' Day game, 11:05 a.m. first pitch. Egan from the line throws his 2-1. And it's rolled foul towards the Saudi first base dugout. It'll be Josh Groves, the Texas League Pitcher of the Week, making a second straight start on a Wednesday 11:05 day game. And hopefully he can duplicate what he did last week. 5 shutout innings with 11 Ks. Won him the Texas League Pitcher of the Week running away. 2-2. Egan throws home and struck him out with a curve. How about 4 Ks through 2 scoreless innings for Egan? 6 straight retired, no score through 2 on News Talk 940 AM.
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3: We are ready for more. Hopefully we're ready for some runs here in Corpus. No score as we hit the top of the third in this earlier Tuesday start because of tomorrow's 11:05 AM game. MLB mandates you can't start a game later than 6:05 the day before a morning game, so that's why we're here. Junior Franco leads it off against Jackson Nizoo. Swings at the first pitch and fouls it back to the screen for strike one. It's 9-1 and 2 for Amarillo. Franco, McLaughlin, and Tureen. So Saudis have had a base runner in each of the first two innings against Nizoo. Haven't been able to get that guy off of first. The 0-1 to Franco flies high. And Junior's in a little bit of a rut right now. 0-12 last week. 4-23 in May. Batting average still above 300. The 1-1 pitch. Slider hit in the air. Center field not deep for Jake Myers. The rehabbing Houston center fielder camps and makes the catch. So if you weren't with us earlier, we touched on this briefly. Jeremy Pena, one-time MLB All-Star, one-time World Series MVP at short, is playing his first ever game professionally at the AA level tonight. He never played in AA on his journey to Houston, and the pandemic has basically everything to do with that. I think he was scheduled to be here in 2020, the minor league season that never was, as Ben McLaughlin takes a slider to the outer edge for strike one. Spent the whole 2019 season in Fayetteville, which now is the single-A affiliate of the Astros, but at the time was the high-A affiliate, the 0-1. McLaughlin pulls a soft ground ball to second base for Max Holy, who vacuums and tosses to first. There's two down. So Pena in 2019 spent the whole season with Fayetteville at the Class A plus level. 2020 season never happened. And then in 2021, he was sent to AAA to start the season with Sugar Land. They were the Sugar Land Skeeters at the time. They've since rebranded to the Sugar Land Space Cowboys. Two down for Christopher Tureen. Takes a first pitch fastball for strike one from Nizoo, who's thrown just 34 pitches now. He's been really efficient. 28 strikes. His 0-1. Tureen takes it down at his shoes. It was Tureen's infield single in the first that put up Amarillo's first and so far only hit of this game. Also going to see Josh Hader at some point tonight, the 1-1. Stays a little bit low with a slider. Good take for Tureen, and it's 2-1. So the Astros are just given Corpus Christi a trio of major league rehabbers here against the Saudis. The 2-1. Stays down again with a cutter. Well, that's what they hope can become Nizoo's third or fourth pitch, that cutter. It's behind Tureen, 3-1. The pitch is called a strike. Throws the cutter right at the knees, and it's 3-2. Fastball and changeup really good for Nizoo. They're trying to get the secondary stuff up even more. 3-2, Tureen swings and lines a base hit through the right side. A much-needed 2-for-2 start to this series for Christopher Tureen, who went 3-for-23 last week. Two hits and two trips against Nizoo. The Saudis have their second knock. But felt like Tureen was close last week because the strikeout numbers are really good. In that he doesn't strike out much. Here's Manny Pena now with two down and a man at first. First pitch, swing and a miss at a fastball. Well, Manny tagged a ball majorly his

0: first time, but flew out short of the right field foul pole to Encarnacion as the ball got up into the wind and just died up there. Candy, the Texas League Player of the Month for April, is ready for an 0-1. And he takes it up and away. Still leading the Texas League with 13 home runs. He's three clear of the field. Also leading the circuit in RBI with 30. Leads in extra base hits. And he has 15 more total bases than the second place hitter. The 1-1. Way upstairs. Curveball just slips out there for Nizou. The curveball is a pitch he's thrown progressively less as he's gotten deeper into his professional career. The slider is the primary breaking ball and the cutter to go along with the fastball and changeup. 2-1, they shift the lefty to pole. The pitch is a fastball dotted. That's a beauty of a spot there for Nizou. Just a couple of seams touching the bottom rail, and it's 2-2 with two down, no score. Amarillo has had base runners in all three innings against Nizou, but nothing to show for it yet. Third baseman Austin way off the line for a 2-2 pitch to Manny Pena. He swings and pops it foul out of play third base side. Well, going the opposite way is something Manny has shown he can do. And if he wants to widen that gap between him and the rest of the Texas League in that home run category, he's going to want to go that way today. He's got the bright gold belt to go along with his high royal blue socks. Nizou tries to close the book on the top of the third. He sets and throws the 2-2, and Manny lines it right field side. It's down for a hit. Tureen turns around second, and Encarnacion throws the third. It's wide and not in time. Back-to-back two-out knocks for the Sadis as Tureen goes first to third. Manny Pena gets a 102-mile-per-hour laser for a single. Amarillo's got a two-out chance to score here in the top of the third. Good line drive approach there for Manny. So Amarillo tries to win its first series opening game of the season. Luis swings and flares one right field side. Encarnacion charging, and he makes the catch. Just hung up long enough for him to run it down towards the line, and the Sadis get two hits with two outs, but leave them both on base as we stay scoreless on News Talk 940 AM.
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0: Six in a row retired by Daniel Egan as we head to the bottom of the third. Still in search of our first run of the series here. First of six off the Texas Gulf Coast. Corpus Christi, Whataburger Field. John Garcia leads it off. Right-handed swinging catcher against Daniel Egan. First pitch swing and a miss at a slider.

0: just the 32nd pitch for Egan. So continuing his trend this season of being dominant the first time through, he faces a lineup. The 0-1 is called strike two. Another slider that finds the outside edge. And it's 0-2 on Garcia. It's Garcia, Jerron Williams, and Jeremy Pena. Three right-handers here against the righty Egan. The 0-2. Check swing. It looked like he did. And yes, says Chad Westlake down the first baseline. Strike three from Egan. Strikeout number five for Daniel. Five out of the last six retired via the strikeout. Our blueprint to the Bigs report is brought to you by Yellow House Machinery, your local John Deere construction equipment dealer for over 60 years. Nothing runs like a deer. Number one D-backs prospect, Ryan Waldschmidt. That's a name Saudi fans know well. Made his first start of the majors on Saturday. Batted ninth and played center field in Arizona's 2-1 win over the New York Mets. It's your blueprint to the Bigs report brought to you by Yellow House Machinery. Jerron Williams takes ball one outside. Williams in his first game this year with Corpus Christi from Archbold, Ohio. Takes a slider for a strike. It's 1-1 from Egan. We will see Josh Hader throw. Multi-time All-Star closer will continue his rehab. The 1-1. Curveball rolled to shortstop. Left side for Tureen. Plays the short hop by the ankle. Throws low, but McLaughlin digs it out at first. The throw's in time, and there's two down. Eight in a row retired, and it would have been a perfect first trip through the lineup for Egan if not for the error made by Hansel Luis on Jeremy Pena's ball the first time. That opened the game at third. But the 2022 World Series MVP, continuing to rehab that hamstring strain, climbs in. Right on right, first pitch is down to the dirt for ball one to Pena. Wearing his number three as usual, the man from the University of Maine, Jeremy Pena, readies up for 1-0. And he swings and cracks a line drive right center field, and this will get down up the gap. Four extra bases for Pena as the ball's wedged against the wall. He'll stop and cruise into second with a two-out double. He's looking just fine. Got a slider and cracked it at 105 up the gap for two bases. He's the only Corpus Christi hitter to reach so far against Egan in his first ever Double-A game. He's never rehabbed at the Double-A level, never played a regular game as a pro at the Double-A level. COVID has everything to do with that. It's just an interesting quirk. The man that made his first All-Star team last year had the best offensive season of his five-year career so far. Jake Myers, another major league rehabber, checks the swing and pops it foul up the first baseline for strike one. These two guys, both rehabbing, both injured within the same week. And anyone who's followed Houston Astro baseball this year knows that they desperately need these two back in the starting lineup. If you're an Astro fan, hopefully that's coming soon. Egan looks Pena back to second and throws an 0-1 and throws a fastball for strike two. Middle in to Myers, who lined out to center his first time. This is a guy that grinded his way to the big leagues. Former 13th round pick is ready for an 0-2. Takes a curve ball, just a touch outside. Good spot for Egan, but it's 1-2. Hit 243 in 12 Houston games before straining his oblique in Colorado. The 1-2. Curveball, check swing, tapper out in front of the plate. O'Neill picks it up. The catcher spins and throws to first in time. On the bare hand, O'Neill bails out Egan there. And the two-out double from Pena stranded. We're through three. No score in Corpus on News Talk 940 AM.
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3: We start the middle innings here on Tuesday night at Whataburger Field. No score. Soddies have three hits to Corpus Christi's one, but Amarillo has left four men on base through three. And Jackson Mizzou so far has posted three zeros. It'll be 5-6-7 for Amarillo. Ortiz, Jones, and Cerretti. The same trio that came up in the second. First pitch to Angel Ortiz. The lefty is waved at and missed. It's that first pitch slider. And really, based on the returns this year, I think that's probably going to become that third pitch for Mizzou, his primary breaking ball. Ortiz hit a ball to third that was kicked away by Austin his first time for an error. Now he lines one foul back towards the parking lot, and it's quickly 0-2. The pitch down at the shoes and skipping past Garcia. One ball and two strikes. They heavily shift the lefty to pull. Third baseman Austin way off the line and back. And on a 1-2 pitch, Ortiz swings and drives a ball. Right field side towards the pole. It is foul. Barely. That had home run distance for days. 106 off the bat, 343 feet. But it's just a long foul ball brought to you by Country Auto Group. Cutting right through that coastal crosswind. Another 1-2 is waved at and missed. It's down to the dirt for strike three on a slider as Garcia steps outside and they throw to first. Bush can't squeeze it and Ortiz is safe. A little bit of a high throw there as Bush is staring into the sun as about 80% of the infield is shaded by the sweet level as the sun begins to set here in Corpus, but the right side still in the sun. And it wasn't a great throw, but it's a ball that you'd like to see your first baseman come down with. So it is a strikeout, but Ortiz reaches on the drop third, and they're likely going to give an error there. They have to. We'll see who actually gets it. Ortiz runs on the first pitch. It's called a strike to Drew Jones. A throw to second is not in time. It's a stolen base brought to you by McDonald's for Angel Ortiz, who moves himself into scoring position. He's living with house money. He struck out, but he still managed to reach base. Now he's there for Jones. His ninth steal of the year. He's 9-for-9. The 0-1. Jones flies it foul straight back, and it's 0-2. They've given the error to the catcher Garcia throwing. Which, I get it, but in reality, I think the error there is on Bush, the first baseman. The 0-2 to Jones is called strike three. It's right there. Drew has taken two just meatball strike threes in this game. You can tell he's just really struggling to understand the strike zone with two strikes. He is the first out here in a scoreless game, top of the fourth. Amarillo tries to score first here with Danny Cerretti. Flew out to center his first time. Switch hitter batting left. Takes a pitch right on the outer edge. A slider that just backdoored him for strike one.

0: pitch is outside with another changeup. Danny hitting 350 this year with runners in scoring position. I mean, everywhere you look for this guy, the numbers are really good. He's only driven in 12 this season. He's been more so the catalyst on the bases than he has been the guy driving in the runs. The 1-1, another changeup that flutters away. It's 2-1. Soretti, Rule 5 from the Tigers this past December, has reinvented himself this season offensively with Amarillo. Got about 450 at-bats on the state-of-the-art Traject pitching machine at his alma mater, the University of North Carolina, and the results are paying off 20-fold. The 2-1, swinging a flare foul, will land on the roof of the suite level to my left, directly behind home plate here in the visiting radio booth. What a burger field. Burger chain that you all know and love, founded right here in Corpus Christi. And the original Whataburger is just about half a mile away from the team hotel. I will be visiting before we leave. 2-2, Soretti lines a fastball foul and it bangs off the facing of the suite level. It's a small little surface area that Danny just bullseyed right there, and it ends up in the third row of seats. Ortiz at second, 2-2 with one out. Amarillo trying to strike first. And on a 2-2, Danny Soretti swings and taps a changeup foul. He's fighting tooth and nail. That was the seventh pitch. And that changeup a little bit slower for Nizzou, and that's what makes it so good, is that his fastball's in the mid-90s, and his changeup is in the upper 70s or maybe 80. So it really is a true changeup of speeds. 2-2, Soretti takes it just outside. It's the curve that stays away. That's a good call by Perez, a good take for Danny. Good all the way around there. And a good pitch with two strikes by Nizzou to boot. 3-2, Soretti trying to win the battle. The pitch is in the air to left center field. It's carrying for Myers. He's moving over. The center fielder does make the catch in the gap. Ortiz tags and will sprint to third. He's there standing. Man, that ball carried and carried for Danny. 362 feet out there, just short of the shortest wall I've ever seen in professional baseball. The wall gets, about chest height for the outfielders out there in left center field. And Danny nearly sent one over that short porch. There's two down now. See if Matt O'Neill can pick up his first hit in RBI with Amarillo. With Ortiz at third base. Right on right, the pitch is a slider that's punched in there for strike one. O'Neill rolled over to third on the first pitch he saw in the second. Former New York Met readies up for an 0-1, and he popped it up on the infield, right near the mound. Nizzou's there. The catcher's there as well. But it's Nizzou, the pitcher, that says, I've got it. I'm taking charge and making the catch myself. And he does to retire the side. Soddies leave a man at third as we stay scoreless. Middle of the fourth from Corpus on News Talk 940 AM.
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